Luther King when I was sitting at his kitchen table all by himself. His family had already gone to bed. And all of a sudden he received this phone call.

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And he just began to

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2: James said the uncontrolled tongue is an indication of an undisciplined life. 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
1: 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Do that later though, because right now Dr. Youssef continues his life-changing series, The 12 Evidences of Faith.
2: We're literally halfway through a series of 12 messages from the Epistle of James about 12 evidence of saving faith in our lives. And this is number 6. And I want to tell you at the outset that of all the 12, the ones we already saw, the ones we'll be seeing, I am conscious of this one the most. I am conscious of this one the most because I have made my fair share of blunders. I have said and written many things that I wish I can take back, but alas, I can't. That is why now I am constantly, not just a daily basis, several times throughout the day, I'm asking the Holy Spirit of God to control not just my tongue and my lips, but to control my thoughts. And at no more time that this is important than when I preach and teach and give advice. Sometimes I'm about called upon to give, you know, speak a word, and I send one of those telegraphic prayers to the Lord. And same thing, control what I'm saying, control what I'm thinking. But this is really an important message to those who are involved in teaching and preaching. Now, there's an application for all of us, as I'm going to show you. But specifically, he's speaking to those who preach and teach. And my goodness, if there is a message that many of us in the pulpits need to have, is this message of controlling our tongue. Here's what he says, chapter 3, verse 1. Not many of you should presume to be teachers, my brothers. Why? He gives us the answer. We who teach, that is publicly or privately, will be judged strictly. There's a whole set of criterion by which God is going to judge those of us who teach and preach. Those who teach or preach or lead in any way, and that, by the way, includes parents, because God placed you in your home to be a leader, to lead your children, to lead your family. We must always approach that leadership role, that call of God, whether it be in the home or the church or in the business or whatever it might be, we must approach this with a sense of awe.
3: Yes.
2: Awe.
3: Yes.
2: And I tell you the reason, every time I stand up here, my knees knock, and I'm so glad you can't see them. And even though I've been 40 plus years in the ministry, they still knock every time I get up to speak. Why? Because it's very simple. The Bible is filled with examples of those who've ministered or served out of selfish ambitions, and they paid a consequence. They did not have to wait for eternity to be judged. They were judged right on the spot. In Acts chapter 5, the Bible tells us about a couple who were filled with selfish ambitions, and they dropped dead right in the church. Selfish ambitions are too common in the church. These words should be sobering to every one of us, whether we speak in public or lead by example. Amen. Having said that, I believe the Bible teaches something called holy ambition. Holy ambition is very different from selfish ambition. Holy ambition is something that God places in our hearts. Let me tell you the example of that holy ambition. Holy ambition is for servanthood, not lordship and lording it over people. Holy ambition is for self-giving, not self-gratifying. Holy ambition is for edifying others, not ourselves. Holy ambition is for being a conduit of God in serving and ministering, not exploiting God's people. Why? Because words have power, according to James. The tongue has power. In fact, verse 2, James basically said that we all, every one of us, have some issues in our lives. That's why we put it today. That we all have some issues that we're working on. I know some issues I have been working on all my Christian life. Still working on. And he said, yes, every one of us does. Bring him constantly under submission of the Holy Spirit. Constantly bring him under the blood of Jesus Christ. Constantly trying to be surrendered to him so that he may empower me to overcome. Because we have not reached perfection yet. We will one day when we get to heaven. The process of sanctification. It's day by day becoming like Christ. But James said the uncontrolled tongue is an indication of an undisciplined life. That a disciplined tongue is an indication of a consecrated life, or a life that is in the process of being sanctified. In Matthew 12:37, here's what Jesus said. Listen carefully. For by your words you will be acquitted, and by your words you'll be condemned. Jesus is talking specifically about salvation. I remember a guy not long ago said to me, I don't want all this stuff about Jesus. What has he done? He basically, with his own words, he condemned himself. Nobody condemned him. He condemned himself. That's what Jesus is saying. And he is condemned unless he repents. What you and I say with our mouths is very important. In fact, I can tell you that I personally pray Psalm 141:3 several times a day. Not just once, several times a day. Set a guard over my mouth, O Lord. Keep watch over the door of my lips. I do this whether I'm speaking to a large group or a small group, or I'm speaking to one person, giving advice. That's my telegraphic prayer. And James here is very anxious for us to understand the power of the tongue. Because there was an oral society, everything was transmitted by the tongue. But I would have to, and I don't think I'm doing violation to the text, we have to say written words. Because, oh my goodness, I have written some words that I equally wish that I could take back. But I do apologize when I'm under conviction. And in order to press this point home, he uses several metaphors about the tongue. He said the tongue is like the bit in the horse's mouth. It's a small thing in comparison to the horse. It's like the rudder in a ship. Remember back then, all their ships were wind-driven. They were sail ships. Both the rudder and the bit are small implements in comparison to the object that they guide or lead or drive. He said, just like the bit moves the horse to where you want it to go, right or left, just as the rudder moves the ship, so is the tongue. Amen. Moves a person. What is James saying? Listen carefully, please. He is saying that the words of our mouth can spew out hate or words of love. That we can use it to curse, yes, and cause affliction, or we can bring words of healing. Amen. We can use it to share the love of Christ with someone, or we can use it to turn somebody off the gospel of Jesus Christ. In fact, I know I'm safe in saying that this is the most common sin among Christians. An untamed tongue. But James is not even finished yet with these metaphors. He's piling them one after another. Why? To intensify the image of the destructive power that can be for the tongue. Verse 5. Consider what a great forest is set on fire by a small spark. I think we all have seen out west in California and thousands and thousands and thousands of acres that it literally charred, burned. Spark. Just a spark. Verse 5. What a great forest is set on fire by a small spark. It moves and it leaves nothing in its wake. All charred rubble and ashes. That's all you see when the bushfire is over. James is not exaggerating here. He really is not. He is saying an untamed tongue, that uncontrolled tongue, undisciplined, spiritually speaking, tongue, can be like that spark that ignites a bushfire, a firestorm, that torching everything in its path. Before I get carried away, I want to summarize to you five ways in which a tongue can sit ablaze and things on fire. The first one, that the tongue can ignite the fire through gossip. Through gossip. Oh, we excuse gossip as kind of one of those minor things and harmless pastime. But Romans chapter 1, verse 29, the Apostle Paul lists gossip along with the list of many evils, including malice and strife and deceit and even murder. It's in the list. In 1 Timothy 5:13, Paul said, idlers, gossipers, and busybodies are dangerous for a church. Listen to me. Our lower nature, the old nature that has not been sanctified yet, we love this stuff, and we love to spread it. Move it out. Why do our lower nature love this stuff? Because it makes us feel important. It really does. It makes us feel that we are in the know. Yeah. It makes us feel puffed up. We know something. Here's how we go about it. You know, I don't know all the details about such or such. I don't really have all the facts about such or such. Or I don't know whether it's true or not, but rumor has it. Oh, my goodness. Rumor has it. Doesn't matter who gets hurt in the process. Rumor has it. If you've ever been a victim of malicious gossip, you'll understand exactly what James is saying here. I wanted to hear me right. The best way to neutralize gossip is to stop it in its tracks. In Matthew 18, 15 to 20, the Lord Jesus gives us the manual. It is the manual of how to go about in order to stop gossip dead in its tracks. The second thing, the tongue can ignite a fire of profanity and obscenity. Ephesians 4:29 and following, Paul said, do not let any unwholesome talk come out of your mouth. Any unwholesome talk. Somebody said, Michael, we don't understand. He or she provoked me to it. You don't understand. He or she drove me to it. Nobody can force you to do anything you don't want to do. God gave us the power of the tongue for one reason, and that's to build one another up, to communicate grace to one another, uplift one another. The third thing the tongue can ignite a fire through utterance of lies or insinuations. What mechanism did Satan use in order to cause Adam and Eve to fall in the Garden of Eden? Lie. He used a lie. That's the mechanism he used. It was a lie. And knowingly or unknowingly, when people tell lies, they can destroy lives, they can destroy families, and they can destroy churches. Lying is not only prohibited in the 9th commandment, but if you listen to Proverbs 6:16 says, listen carefully, there are six things the Lord hates, servants that are detestable to him, haughty eyes and lying tongue, a man who stirs up dissension among brothers. You say, what's an insinuation? What's an innuendo? They are equally perverse as lying. Listen carefully. It is an indirect remark that intends to suggest something that is disparaging, something that is derogatory about someone. It is planting of a destructive idea without coming out and stating it plainly. Here's what the scientists call it. They call insinuation a passive, aggressive, verbal violence. I mean, I really say, well, what does it mean for a simple guy like me? Listen carefully, I'm going to tell you. It means that an individual tries to hurt another that's aggressive, yet without being caught in so doing. That's passive. That's the passive part. Listen to me. That does not mean, this is very important, that we should not speak the truth about issues and about people. You heard me enough. I talk about false teachers all the time. I mean, there is nothing wrong speaking the truth, warning people, if we know the facts. The fourth thing the tongue ignites a fire is by magnifying the faults of others. There are some people who really think, they genuinely think, that they can build themselves up by putting somebody down. Actually, it backfires every time. Trust me. In all criticism, and I know probably every one of us been a recipient of some of those at some point. Your colleague at work, friend in business, somebody somewhere criticized you. Home, member of the family. But I want to tell you that in all criticism, there is an unmistakable assumption. Do you know what it is? Some of you probably guessed it. I could do a better job than that person that I'm criticizing can. It's just an assumption. How do you use my tongue for righteousness? Is to use it to build up others. Build them up. Build them up. Those who have saving faith show the evidence of it by encouraging people, lifting people up, motivating them. Number five, the tongue ignites a fire not only by words are spoken, but the way the tone of those words are uttered. Now that's important. The tone of voice can either intensify our words or cancel out their meaning altogether. And beloved, let me tell you something. I catch myself doing that a lot. I catch myself many times using the wrong tone, and then I stop at the moment and I say, let me rephrase that. I'm not really rephrasing it. I'm just changing the tone because I immediately recognize that that tone was not very good, was not honoring to God, and I change it immediately. How can we discipline the tongue? Oh, my goodness. If anything like me, you say, man, that's hard. Yes, but it's not impossible. Nothing's impossible with God. Question. Can I simply choose to control my tongue? Can I do it? Can my sheer willpower put an end to any of these bad habits that we talked about here, the five things, whether it be gossip or swearing and lying or fault finding or causing hurt or division, whatever it is? Can we self-will it? You know what James's answer would be? No. No, you can't. Look at verse 7. All kinds of animals, birds, reptiles, and creatures of the sea are being tamed and are being tamed. Verse 8. But no man can tame the tongue. This is downright depressing. It is depressing. But listen, it gets worse. It really does. It gets worse. The tongue is a restless evil full of deadly poison. Even now, with all of our advanced science and technology, even now with all, well, we can send a man to the moon, or we can send a ship to Mars and control it from the earth, and all of that stuff, we still can't control the tongue. Do you know why? Because we can't control the heart. That's why. And that's why our words are one moment praising God, and another moment we are doing things that are dishonoring to God's word. So, James' conclusion is this. The problem is not so much the tongue, although he focused on it. It's the spring. It's the well. And if the spring is taken care of, whether it's got sweet water or poisoned water, is going to show up in the tongue. Amen. And that's what he's trying to tell us here. And so James' conclusion, take care of the problem.

0: God will bless people, will encourage people, will uplift people.
1: Amen.
0: And not just once or twice, but all day long.
1: Amen.
0: Beloved, I know many of you have experienced the power of the Holy Spirit working in you, as I have, in areas that by nature we could not change. He changed in us. How does the Holy Spirit empower us to overcome lots of stuff? I will never understand until I get to heaven, but He does. But I said in the last message that if I need the surgery, and I place myself in the trustworthiness of a surgeon and lay myself bare at that table, be cut on, how much more should I lay myself bare on the table of the chief surgeon, who loves us so, who never hurts us? He only does whatever He does, even it may appear as hurt, but it's for good, for the good. Trust Him to examine your life on a daily basis and transform your life, because He can and He will. When you give Him control of your heart, the tongue is going to follow, and the tongue is going to be filled with praise and with joy, with affirmation, with encouragement, with uplifting words, and with thanksgiving.
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1: There's a difference between believing in Jesus Christ and truly following him. Most of us have made the first move, but discipleship, that deep daily surrender of your own will, that's another journey altogether, and it costs something. Today on Insight for Living, Chuck Swindoll will identify four truths every sincere follower of Christ needs to hear. Truths not learned in a classroom, but in the crucible of real life. So, let's get started as Chuck opens his Bible to John chapter 18 to present a message entitled, The Cup That He Drank.

0: Turn to John chapter 18. Will you do that? John 18. Now, this is a threatening situation here. The setting, verses 1 to 3, they've had the last meal together, Jesus and his followers. The upper room teaching is over. It's not included here. In fact, it just says in verse 1 of when Jesus had finished these words, no doubt referring to his teaching in that Last Supper as well as his prayer as he's on his way to the Garden of Gethsemane just before he's taken under arrest. His prayer to the Father is completed. He and his 11 remain together and they're making their way to the Garden of Gethsemane. Verse 4. Knowing all the things that were coming upon him. By the way, in the distance he can hear the clatter of the swords and the chains and the sight of the torches flickering in the darkness. Verse 3 concludes they came with lanterns and torches and weapons. Why? They expected a fight. Look at this surprising surrender. Whom do you seek? Look at this. They say, Jesus the Nazarene. He said, I am he. That's me. Judas was also standing with him, and when he said to them, verse 6, I am he, they drew back and fell to the ground. He said to them, I am he. And so they're picking themselves up off the ground, and so he says to them, helping them back up, let me help you up there. Who do you seek? Jesus of Nazarene. I am he. I'm the one. And since I'm the one, let these others go their way. Release them. Now, Simon Peter, don't you love these little vignettes when Simon shows up? Give me that sword. And what he does, he takes one of these little two-edged swords, one that appears on the front of the Bible here, this Machaira, and lifts it over his head, and comes down on a helmet, and he severs an ear. You know, Peter. Don't do that kind of thing. You know why he did it? Because he's not a disciple. You fight your own battles in the flesh. You do things that are stupid, dumb things, rash things, sometimes improper things. Because you're not being led deeply by the Lord. You're being led by your own will. I mean, you love my illustrations about this, but when we drive, it kicks in just automatically. You've been in traffic and you want trying to get there, and then some dude pulls in. How few of us go, please, not a problem. Come on, yeah. Someone else, yeah, come on. Because if you do that, the guy behind you, get in the lane. Why? Because we want to stay in the lane. I often think we'll almost give up our lives for one space in the traffic lane. It's unbelievable. Why? Because we're selfish. Suddenly you've gotten into a real world stuff. Multiply that by 100 different examples and you know what I'm talking about. In life, before we cluck our tongues at Peter for cutting off his dude's ear, we got to realize we've cut off a lot of ears in the flesh. We're good at that. And invariably, if our heart is right, a little later we regret it. Deeply regretted. Jesus seems like he spends all 3.5 years mentoring Peter. So he says to Peter, put the sword into the sheath. Now, I have the feeling, forgive this if I'm out of bounds here. I don't think he just said, Peter, please put up the sword. I think he got a little exercised, shall we say. Put the sword away. I learned when I was growing up that when my mother gritted her teeth and called my middle name, not a good time to be alive. And if Peter had a middle name, that's where it came in, right there. In fact, he uses it for the great sentence, the question. the cup the Father has given me. Look at that. Not the one I came up with. The cup which the Father has given me, shall I not drink it? The cup. The cup. Those are the words of a surrendered will. I had a man say to me following the first service today, for the first time in as long as I can remember, I'm putting the sword in the sheath. And he cried. He described his life very briefly, just succinctly, as he described a self-willed life. He says, I'm tired of cutting off ears. Look at Jesus' words. Put the sword in the sheath, the cup in the sheath, the cup which the Father has given me, shall I not drink it? The cup. The Father's will. It means one thing to one person, something altogether different to someone else. For me, it meant where I wound up doing what I'm doing. For you, it means something altogether different. You know what? All the way through our ministry life, Cynthia and I have had people telling us as we were getting ready to make a move to go somewhere else that we shouldn't be doing it. People are just loaded with misinformation, and they can be so logical. I remember when we were leaving Irving to move to California. California! I mean, are you ready for that? There are no good families in California. There are no deep roots in California. In fact, the last words we heard, a lady put her elbows on the window beside my wife as we're getting ready to back out of our driveway, and she said, you know, the Lord gets blamed for a lot of stuff he has nothing to do with. How's that for a farewell? Have a great ministry. And we got there, and we didn't plan it. I went kicking and screaming. That's exactly where we ought to have been for as long as we should have been there. In fact, we were there so long, I was a part of the woodwork. This is great. This is wonderful. This is easy. And once the Lord heard the word easy, the cup. He's good with cups at just the right moment. So I get a call from Dallas Seminary. I'm thinking, there's no way. Are you kidding? I've been out here so long. Man, they're going to name a street after me one of these days. Easy. I don't want it to be easy. I want you to be where I want you to be. I mean, back to Dallas? They know me there. But I want to go back to Dallas. You check the weather lately, Lord? So I had people there say, why on earth are you going to really tell us? What's the real reason? Tell us. Yeah, people do that too. Yeah. Like there's somebody with a gun over here. Dude, tell me, he's getting ready to shoot you. Why are you going to be? It's part of doing the Father's will. So I get here and it begins to come clear. Come clear. Easy? Never once. I don't think there's been an easy day. Right? Absolutely. People see this and they see the growth and they think, boy, Chuck, you must be so proud. Are you kidding? I am shocked. I am surprised. I don't worry about empty seats. I'm amazed there are filled seats. Why? Because this isn't about me. You just happen to be witnessing a cup being drunk. You're seeing a disciple live his life. Forgive the personal reference. It's not meant out of pride. I guarantee you it's not. If you could know the whole story, you'd know what I'm trying to say. I am in the place of his appointment to do what he wishes, and I've learned the hard way that if I fight it, I lose. And I should. But this isn't, again, about me. It's about you. You who are fighting it. This message is about drinking the cup the Father has given you. Let me give you four statements that will be true throughout the rest of your life. I've learned them by being crushed. I learned them in the process of still being crushed. I pass them on to you out of my own world of hurt, if you will, my own experiences. Get your pen ready. All of you who want to keep your sword in the sheath, take them in very carefully. Write them down. Put them where you'll read them later. You'll need them. Number one, for every disciple, there is a purpose to be fulfilled. For every disciple, there is a purpose to be fulfilled. When you move from the outer circle to the inner circle, at that time, there are a few special purposes God has planned for you. For Peter, it was the early formation of the church. God wasn't through with him. Peter would come to the place where he would finally be broken, having denied his Lord in a public place. And that purpose is a God-given mission. It's a divine plan. It's a mandate. It's a heaven-sent assignment. That's why he invites you to be a disciple. Until then, you fight the purpose. When you've broken through and you decide, I disclaim all lesser loyalties. I'm not going to do what my neighbors think I ought to do. I'm not going to do what my church members are confident I ought to do. I'm not going to do necessarily what my wife is thinking is the best thing to do. I'm counseling. I'm listening to her. But I got to do what I believe the Father would have me do. That's a lonely place to be. Why? There's a purpose there. There's a purpose. And when you've got a mate in life that sees that, she or he doesn't resist it. There's a God-given mission. There's a divine plan. There's a mandate. There's a heaven-sent assignment. Horatio Bonar put it this way. I dare not choose my lot. I would not if I might. Choose thou for me, my God. So shall I walk right. Take thou my cup, and it with joy or sorrow fill, as best to thee may seem. Choose thou my good or ill. Not mine the choice in things both great or small. Be thou my guide, my strength, my wisdom, and my all. Be that, Lord. Let your purpose be fulfilled. That's a man who's taken his cup. I want your will, Lord. I want the mate I choose for my life to be your choice for me. I don't want to be driven by just physical beauty or the person's money or lust or a good pedigree. I want your choice, Lord. Until then, I'll stay single. I want your individual for my life. I want your way. There's a purpose to be fulfilled. Here's the second. With every purpose, there is a cup to be drunk. With every purpose, there is a cup to be drunk. Maybe a challenging obstacle. Maybe a personal thorn in the flesh. Paul had that. It may be an individual who dogs your steps. But there is a cup to be drunk. There is a point where you, against even the logic of your decision, will make that decision, knowing it's the Father's plan. Why on earth would you go there? It could be a personal thorn you have to endure. It could be misunderstanding from others. It will require an attitude of acceptance. And with every purpose, there's a cup to be drunk, and that cup will taste bitter to you. It'll taste bitter. At the time, it'll be bitter. I'm not saying when you step into his will, from then on it's a downhill slide. I'm saying when you step into his will, that's when the meaning of the cross takes new dimensions. At seminary, we lose a baby. We lose a baby of all things. We have a miscarriage. We wanted that baby. The loss of the baby was a journey that I have never shared with anyone. It's too personal. 5 months along, that little cord wrapped around her neck, stillborn. There's a cup to be drunk. I could have said, why on the earth am I here? Is this the thanks I get for obeying? No, it's not like that. It doesn't work like that. It's not your will, it's his will. How perfect is the Father's plan? How perfect is the cross? But it's the cup. It's perfect because you didn't have to be nailed there. With every purpose, there's a cup to be drunk. Third, in every cup, there is pain to accept and endure. In every cup, there is pain to accept and endure, some discomfort, some daily cross that interferes and hurts, an affliction, the death of a dream, physical ailment and limitations. It's all part of it. It's doubtful God can use any of us greatly till he's hurt us deeply. I love V. Raymond Edmonds' little book where he mentions delay, the pain of delayed accomplishments, part of the cup, part of the pain. We like instant gratification, like instant results. Disciples, there's nothing instant. In every cup, there's pain to accept and endure. Number four, through every pain, there is victory to claim. Through every pain, there is victory to claim. Did you get them? Because you're going to need them. For every disciple, there's a purpose to be fulfilled. With every purpose, there's a cup to be drunk. In every cup, there is pain to be endured. Through every pain, there is victory to claim. I close with the writings and life of George Matheson. Please listen. Matheson wrote the hymn, "O Love That Will Not Let Me Go." Almost blind by the time he finished school, completely blind by the time he entered ministry, and for 40 years he ministered totally blind. George Matheson. He attracted overflowing crowds who came to hear him preach and especially to hear him pray for 40 years. Other fellow ministers were afraid to hear his sermons because, as they put it, they are so great we are tempted to plagiarism. George Matheson, blind, not only a preacher and a man of prayer, but a writer of song. In his wonderful work, Thoughts for Life's Journey, "My soul, reject not the place of thy prostration. It has ever been the robing room of royalty." That beautiful wording, robing room of royalty. "Ask the great ones of the past what has been the spot of their prosperity. They will say it was the cold ground on which I once was lying. Ask Abraham, he will point you to the sacrifice on Moriah. Ask Joseph, he will direct you to his dungeon in Egypt. Ask Moses, he will date his fortune from his danger in the Nile. Ask Ruth, she will bid you build her monument in the field of her toil. Ask David, he will tell you that his songs came in the night. Ask Job, he will remind you that God answered him out of the whirlwind of loss. Ask Paul, he will attribute his inspiration to the light that struck him blind. Ask one more, the Son of Man, he will answer, from the cold ground on which I was lying, Gethsemane ground, I received my scepter there." This is called the fellowship of his sufferings. And there's everything within us to resist it. Accept the cup. That's the model. That's why the cross continues to be that symbol for us. Bow with me, will you please? I know that today I've been speaking to a few impossible people. I know because I once was. I don't know how many times my mother would say to me, "Son, you are impossible." I don't know how many times my wife said to me early in marriage, "You are impossible." The shame of it all is how many times God said to me, "You think you're impossible, but I have a cup for you." I don't know what your cup is. It may be physical affliction, maybe loss of a dream, maybe a broken romance, maybe a life of loneliness, feeling forgotten and obscure, and maybe physical pain, maybe a mental breakdown, some heartbreaking something that God would use to deepen your commitment to him. If you've never met the Savior, now's the time. If you have played around with your faith, now's the time to move into the inner circle. Playground days are over. Lord, I pray that you'll use much of this in a deep and abiding and significant way in all our lives. Forgive us, our Father, for resisting the cup, for running from the cross, for pursuing what we wanted and missing altogether what it was you wanted. And then, having stopped us in our tracks, I pray that you will give us sensitive spirits to hear what you're saying and an open willingness to do where you're leading, to go there, to do it, and to rejoice in the victory of it. Now, Lord, dismiss us in this solemn moment with the realization that you are the one in charge. And if we've learned nothing else, enable us to learn that from this message. In the name of our submissive, matchless Master, we pray. Everyone sit. Amen.
1: What Chuck Swindoll has shared today cuts right to the heart of what it means to walk with Jesus Christ. Believing in him is the miracle of a moment, but becoming a true disciple is the journey of a lifetime, and that journey requires something most of us resist, surrendering our will to his. So, here's the question worth sitting with today. Are you still fighting the cup the Father has placed in your hand? If you're ready to go deeper, we have resources to help. In fact, Insight for Living has assembled a bundle of resources for this 12-part series on the attributes of God. The series is called How Great is Our God. 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Well, the 30th of June, tomorrow, is the day Insight for Living closes the accounting books on another ministry year. We'll also step into our 48th year of ministry globally and our 20th year as a locally registered charity in the UK. Chuck.
0: The first Monday in July 1979, that's when Insight for Living aired its very first radio program. I had no idea what was beginning that day. None. If someone had pulled back the curtain and shown me what God was about to do, I'm not sure my heart could have held the thrill. We were naive. We were stepping out in faith with a national program, and frankly, we had no business being that bold. But we were. And we did, and men and women responded in droves. Not because we were clever, not because we had some sophisticated strategy or a slick marketing plan. They responded because we heralded the only thing that has ever actually changed a human heart, the cross we proclaim. Nearly five decades later, nothing has changed. Not one thing that matters. Yes, the reach has grown. The platforms have multiplied. We go places now that would have seemed like science fiction in 1979. Into phones, into earbuds, into languages and nations we could never have imagined on that first Monday morning. But the message, identical. It's the cross, always the cross. Look around at the world around you, bodies failing, relationships fractured. Public discourse that sounds more like a brawl than a conversation, pain in every direction. And right in the middle of all of it, we get to be dispensers of truth, God's truth, the kind that doesn't shift with the headlines or bend with the culture. That's an extraordinary privilege. As we approach June 30th, nearly 46 years after that very first broadcast, I want to invite you to join what God is already doing. Insight for Living carries the light into dark corners we haven't even reached yet. from our very first day until now. Let's keep going together.
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Join us again tomorrow when Chuck Swindoll continues his series called How Great is Our God, right here on Insight for Living.

If you missed any of the ministry time this morning, you can catch both Insight for Living and Leading the Way every weekday evening from 11 o'clock. Up next, it's the news, followed by Wake Up to Hope.

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1: From the Sky News Centre at 7, Andy Burnham's setting out plans to create a number 10 in the North if he becomes the next Prime Minister. In a speech this morning, the newly elected Makerfield MP will detail his aims for good growth in every postcode. Our political correspondent Rob Powell has more on the Labour leadership favourite's ambitions.
2: Transferring powers out of Westminster, out of the government and into city halls, combined authorities, local councils. And it seems Andy Burnham sees those local democratic institutions as the things that can really drive growth.
1: A man's due in court charged with 5 counts of attempted murder after a car hit people on a busy London road. 5 people were injured, with 3 taken to hospital after the incident in Ealing on Saturday. Tens of thousands of people are still missing in Venezuela after twin earthquakes struck the country on Wednesday. Over 1,400 people have died. Humanitarian workers say the window to find survivors under the rubble is rapidly closing. Carol Bassim from the International Medical Corps says the country's under enormous strain.
3: The situation is extremely serious, so hospitals are under huge pressure. Our focus is immediately on life-saving, helping overwhelmed health facilities, providing essential medicines, medical supplies, supporting access to clean water.
1: Demand is rising so rapidly for children's mental health services in England that services are struggling to respond. A report from the Children's Commissioner says 1 in 10 children have an active referral for treatment. Co-hosts Canada are the first team into the last 16 at the World Cup. They scored a late winner to get past South Africa 1-0. And a group of scientists are working on a way of making a healthier sausage roll. The researchers in Edinburgh say they want to cut the amount of saturated fat without ruining their flaky texture. That's the latest. I'm Kat Suave.
0: On the hour and up to date, this is Hope FM. Your faith-filled start to the day. This is Wake Up to Hope with Helen Potter.

Good morning and welcome to Wake Up to Hope here with me, Helen. We have got some great praise and worship. We're going to start with a blessing by Elevation Worship. We've got Flubby Newell with My Heart. Our morning message this morning is from Psalm 95:7. He is our God and we are the people of his pasture, the sheep under his care. Yes, we are indeed, aren't we? Good morning to you. I hope you're having a good day, or good morning wherever you are. Let's start with some great music, shall we?

That is great, isn't it? That is the blessing. That's Elevation Worship. He'll never leave you nor forsake you. He's always with you. That is our great Father. This is My Heart by Flabby Newell. And then we'll have our morning message from Psalm 95, verse 7. Stay with us. Good morning to you. Here we go.

0: My Heart. That is great, isn't it? For Labby Newell there. Let's go into our morning message.
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0: Okay, let's read from Psalm 95, verse 7. And it reads, "Here is our God, and we are the people of his pasture, the sheep under his care." And so how great is it to know that God loves and cares for us? The picture of a pasture speaks of provision, care and sustenance. He knows what you need and intends to supply it. We need his guidance and protection, and that is what he offers us today and every day. He loves you with a great, great love. So Heavenly Father, we just thank you that we are under your care. Thank you for your provision, guidance and protection in our lives. Help us to trust you completely, knowing that you will faithfully supply all that we need today and every day when we ask. We need to ask in prayer as well, don't we? Because if we don't pray, if you don't ask, you don't get, do you? So we need to remember to go to God in prayer and remember that he is a faithful God, and never will he leave you, never will he forsake you, and that he loves you unconditionally. How amazing is that? Absolutely. Let's have All My Hope, Hillsong Worship, and then we'll have Never Once by Matt Redman. Here we go.

0: in You. Isn't that great? That's Hillsong Worship there, back from their Cornerstone album from 2012. Love that, don't you? Light in my darkness, peace for my soul. You are my rescue. You never let go, and he does never let go. Let's have some Never Once by Matt Redman. Good morning, listen to Helen on Wake Up to Hope.
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0: Yes, never once. Isn't that great? That's Matt Redman there, kneeling on the battleground, seeing just how much you've done, knowing every victory was the power in us. Scars and struggles on the way, but with joy our hearts can say, yes, our hearts can say, never once did we ever walk alone. Never once did you leave us on our own. You are faithful. He is a faithful God, and he's always with you. He'll never leave you nor forsake you. That was, of course, Matt Redman from his 2011 album, 10,000 Reasons. Another good song as well. Shall we go into the breakfast show? Good morning. You listen to Helen on Wake Up to Hope and the breakfast show too.
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4: Yes, still to come on the Breakfast Show, the next hour and a half. Yes, we're going to have, we'll do the weather next, and we'll have some new music from Katie Thompson, and we've got some Stevie Wonder, my rewind track. We have got some news headlines for you, keeping you up to date from around the world. We've got some BCP local news in the second hour. We've got my back-to-back 2010s today. We've got my challenge song also, so we'll do that in the second hour too. We have got music from Carly and Taylor. We've got some more Chiba with Rome Wasn't Built in a Day, and it wasn't. Yes, we've got some Beatles as well, the Beatles. We have got some more new music by Hopeful and Don't Blink. Our track of the week, which is what's our track of the week this week? Yes, I didn't have, If I Didn't Have You, that is our track of the week by Band Reeves, so that'll be something to look forward to. And our thought for today at the top of the hour is with Dr. Reverend Israel Olofinjana, and that's introduced by our own Julian Shepherd at the top of the hour at 8 o'clock. I do hope you're having a good morning wherever you are. I do hope you stay with us. I haven't got my cup of tea, but I'm working on it. Yeah, it's 7:30. It's a bit late for not having no tea. Absolutely. I hope you've got your favourite drink, whatever you've got this morning, coffee, whatever it is. Yes, I hope you have a good day. And it's a bit cooler today as well, which is good for me. Yes, it's 21 degrees today. Shall we do the weather? Yeah, let's do this.
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4: Yes, the weather, like I said, highs of 21 degrees today. It will be generally dry with a mix of variable clouds and sunny spells, the more frequent and lengthier during the early morning and towards the evening. A warm day with gentle winds. The evening will be late sunshine again, but will turn cloudy from the west during the first part of tonight. So, yes, so much of the same. It's still warm, isn't it? So do still take care out there and be, you know, make sure you drink plenty, you know, stay hydrated and all that kind of thing. Let's have some new music next. This is Katie Thompson, and then we've got my rewind track going back in time to with Stevie Wonder with Sign, Seal, Delivered, I'm Yours. Here we go, let's do this.
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0: free.
1: Yeah, I love that. Never so free. Yeah, no looking back. There's no point looking back to the past, is there? We've got to live for today and think of the future. Absolutely. Let's have some signed, sealed, delivered. I'm yours. This is Stevie Wonder. This is my rewind track today. Yes, and we're going back to back in time, like I said, to 1970.
2: The Breakfast Rewind.

0: Signed, sealed, delivered. I'm yours. That's Stevie Wonder. Going back in time to 1970. It's a song recorded by the American musician. And the song was released in June of 1970. It was a single on the Motown Tamla record label. It was taken from his 12th studio album, Signed, Sealed, Delivered. It was written by Stevie Wonder, Lee Garrett, Syreeta Wright, and Lula May Haraday. And it was... and was produced by Stevie Wonder himself. So I lost myself for a minute. It reached number 15 on the UK singles chart. It peaked at number 3 on the US Billboard Hot 100. It hit the top of the chart on the US Billboard a best-selling soul singles chart and the US Cashbox Top 100. Woohoo! That is my rewind track today, going back to 1970. Not 1997, that's for sure. No, absolutely. Let's have Band Reeves with If I Didn't Have You. This is our track of the week here on 90.1 Hope FM. They'll give you a little bit about what inspired them to actually write the song and sing it for you too. Good morning to you. It is 7:37 and counting. It is indeed. Hope you're having a good day wherever you are, whatever you're up to, whether you're having a holiday or whether you're having a day off or you've got to go to work. Yeah, I'll have to go back to work tomorrow, but yeah, let's do this. Here we go.
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2: Hey guys, this is Jeremy with Band Reeves, and this is the story behind our song, If I Didn't Have You. One day, Cody and I were having a conversation about, man, how different would our lives look if it were not for Jesus stepping in and changing everything. And you know, it reminded us of Matthew chapter 7, where there's two houses that were built. One was on the sand, and one was on the rock. And this storm blows in and hits both houses, but the one that was on the sand collapsed. And there was a point in my life where I was building mine on the sand, and it didn't take very long for me to figure out that things were going to quickly fall apart. But it makes me so thankful that Jesus was willing to step into any mess, into any storm, and give us a firm foundation that we can build our lives on. So we just wanted to write a song just thanking the Lord that He loved us enough to step in and be the change that we needed. Thanks for listening.

0: Oh, fabulous. Did you like that? I did. Yes, indeed. Yes. Is your house built on the rock or on the sand? Yeah, you don't want to be in sinking sand, do you? No, you don't. And shall we do the news headlines? Shall we go into those? Yeah, let's do that.
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Okay, let's have a little look at what's going on around the world and keep you up to date here. And it says, Burnham to promise devolution in first major speech since launching number 10 bid. He will say decision-making needs to be pushed to regions and local communities and will promise good growth in every postcode, he says. More search teams arrive in Venezuela, but hopes fade of finding earthquake survivors. All our prayers and thoughts are with everyone out there. US said it has agreed with Iran to stand down after trading strikes. Report says there. Let's have a look. Let's start with the Financial Times this morning. And Andy Burnham's 10-year mission to raising living standards leads the Financial Times this morning. In his first speech as a probable prime minister in waiting, he is expected to set out plans for a new number 10 up north based in Manchester. And no 10 north, yes. And anyway, the FT says his aim to decentralising power has echoes of Starmer and Johnson, he says. The Daily Telegraph has got a picture of Stokesy there on the front page, over and out, waving his helmet. Yeah, we might talk about that in a little bit. Yes, and in the Telegraph, it does say, give me 10 years to fix Britain. Woohoo! 10 years. Okay. Echoes the front page of the Daily Telegraph on Burnham's speech, describing the former Greater Manchester Mayor as the incoming Prime Minister. The paper says he will set out his stall to boost economy through devolution. The Daily Mail is going with Emma Raducanu is on the front of the paper there. Heartbreak for injured Emma as she pulls out of Wimbledon. That's really sad. Tax raids on middle classes in Burnham's 10-year plan. That's what it says on the Daily Mail. It says that would-be PM will unveil his left-wing plan for a decade in power for Prime Minister Keir Starmer's shoved aside next month. It describes Burnham is a messiah without a mandate. Okay, and The Guardian is going with growth in all postcodes is the message on The Guardian picks out for Burnham's upcoming speech. It also points to alarm over the growing role private equity firms in UK government spending. In the Middle East, US and Iranian strikes threaten fragile peace over there. The Times is going with Burnham's speech again. And what about the eye? What's that going with? Yes, that's going with in the same vein. So it's all along the same vein this morning. And it says in the Metro, it says all hands off deck. Headlines in Metro, as it says, it has seen plans to future-proof our armed forces. This blueprint that will be unveiled by Starmer has reportedly been signed off by his likely successor, Andy Burnham. And yes, come on, do the Congo. Princess in peak's condition is Daily Star headline after Catherine, Princess of Wales, completed the Three Peaks Challenge in aid of the hospital where she was treated for cancer. Also on the front page on the Star, come on and do the Congo, as the England team is due to face the Democratic Republic of Congo in the World Cup next. So, yeah, you've got pictures of Harry Kane. Yes, because they did beat Panama 2-0 the other day. Yes, absolutely. Well done, England. Through to the next round. Shall we have some little help from our friends from the Beatles, shall we? Yes, we've still got some Why Should I Try, Carly Ann Taylor, and what else have we got? Yes, so do stay with us, won't you? Absolutely. Let's do this.

We could all certainly do with a little help from our friends. And yes, we'll talk about Catherine, Princess of Wales, her Three Peaks Challenge in a little bit as well. Let's have some Why Should I Worry. This is Carly Ann Taylor. Good morning, Liz Tallon on The Breakfast Show. Good morning to you.

0: Third We Worry, that is Carly Ann Taylor. We still got Some Rome Wasn't Built in a Day by Morcheeba and Hopeful, new music from them with Don't Blink. We've got our news at the top of the hour and our thought for today still to come. Do stay with us. Good morning to you.
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0: Rome was not built in a day, that's for sure. And that is, of course, Morcheeba. We've got some hopeful with a song called Don't Blink, taking us up to the 8 o'clock news at the Sky Centre. Then we'll have our thought for today with David... Dr. Reverend Israel Olofinjana. There you go, Olofinjana. Yeah, it is a bit of a mouthful. It was our thought for today, introduced by our own Julian Shepherd. And yes, Catherine, the Princess of Wales, hasn't she done well, bless her, has completed her three-peak challenge in aid of the hospital where she was treated for cancer, describing it as a chance to explore life beyond diagnosis and to give something back. She did the event, which involves climbing the highest peaks in England, Scotland and Wales over a day to raise funds for the Royal Marsden Cancer Charity. The princess revealed she was having cancer treatment in 2024 and she was in remission at the start of 25. Praise God for that. So on Sunday, she said she wanted to support holistic healthcare for people with cancer, describing it as a way to improve well-being, resilience and quality of life during an exceptionally difficult time. And praise God. Writing on social media alongside the picture of herself at the summit of Ben Nevis, she said, cancer doesn't just affect the body, it changes how you think and feel and profoundly affects every aspect of your lives, as we know it does. So well done to Catherine there, Princess of Wales. Let's have that new music. Here we go. Then we'll have the news at the top of the hour. Good morning to you. You're listening to Helen the Breakfast Show. Good morning.
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1: From the Sky News Centre at 8, Andy Burnham's expected to set out plans for two number 10s by devolving more powers to the North. The favourite to become the next Prime Minister will deliver a speech this morning outlining his aims to improve the economy. He says he wants good growth in every postcode. Employment Minister Dame Diana Johnson says it's something Labour's been working on already.
2: We've seen that powers have been given to mayors, particularly around the tourist tax, that mayors can take up that if they want to use that in their local area. But I think, you know, generally the Labour government was elected on a platform of devolution, pushing responsibility out to mayors.
1: It's thought 47,000 people are still missing following devastating earthquakes in Venezuela. More than 1,400 people are known to have died, with the hopes of finding survivors rapidly fading. A man will appear in court later charged with five counts of attempted murder after a car drove into pedestrians in West London. Five people were injured on Ealing Broadway on Saturday afternoon. Iran and the US are understood to have agreed to pause their attacks and renew talks over the Strait of Hormuz. There have been several days of strikes since Tehran hit a cargo vessel on Thursday. Emma Raducanu's pulled out of Wimbledon just hours before she was due to go on court. The British number one will no longer play because of a stress fracture in her leg. Speaking before the news was confirmed, Raducanu said she was desperate to be involved at the championships.
3: I think there are certain tournaments you're willing to do more for and put yourself on the line more for and risk more for. And for me, of course, Wimbledon is that. And I think I'd probably push beyond anything that I would for any other tournament.
1: And Canada are the first nation through to the round of 16 at the World Cup after a 1-0 win over South Africa. The co-hosts scored in the 92nd minute in Los Angeles. That's the latest. I'm Kat Suave.
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0: Yes, your weather, highs of 21 degrees today. It will be generally dry with a mix of variable cloud and sunny spells. These will be more frequent and lengthier, during the early morning and towards the evening. A warm day with gentle winds. So it is nice to have that bit of a breeze, isn't it, at the moment, and be a bit cooler. Absolutely. We can breathe a bit now. It was too hot for me before. I'm sure it was for you too. Shall we have our thought for today with Dr. Reverend Israel Olufinjana, introduced by our own Julian Shepherd this morning. So enjoy, let's do this.
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2: We have a special guest this Monday morning for Thought for the Day, and the gentleman's name is the Reverend Dr. Israel Olufinjana. Israel is director of the Center for Mission from the Majority World Organization. It's quite a mouthful, but that's just one of the directors he is director of. Israel is going to speak on the subject of hope, which I think is a brilliant subject to start the week with. Israel.
3: So, this week, as the thought for the week, I want to reflect on hope. And the reason why I want to reflect on hope is because there is so much going on in our society, whether we look at England or we look at Northern Ireland at the moment. There are so many things. And I know perhaps you are waking up this morning thinking, oh, that's the last thing I want to think about. I don't want to think about the troubles. I don't want to think about the conflict. But I want to speak about hope in this deep fragmentation that we are facing, in this time of deep division, in this time of polarization that has deepened. So what are the three things that I think can give us hope? One is our common humanity. A second is that God identifies with our pain and our struggles. And then a third is around reconciliation, that is this aspect of God bridging us together. So let's start with the first one. We need hope today because of the things that we see around us. I don't know about you. Sometimes I just don't want to watch the news anymore because there's just too much pain. There's too much suffering. There's too much conflict going on, whether in the UK or around the world. We see so many things going on in the Middle East. So is there the need to go back to recognizing our common humanity? And I think the Bible, it's not surprising that the Bible starts with this. In Genesis chapter 1 and chapter 2, the Bible gives us what I would describe as the theology of creation. And in this theology of creation, it tells us that humanity, male and female, we are created in God, God's image. And so we are all image bearer in the sense of that we are all created in God's image, whether we are brown, whether we are black, whether we are white. Irrespective of our ethnicity, nationality, sex, whatever it is, class, socioeconomic status, in that sense, we are all created in God's image. So there is more that unites us than divides us. And I think it's always worth remembering that. So that's the first thing. The second thing is that God identifies with us. So if creation, the beginning of Genesis, is about God creating us, and something happened in Genesis chapter 3, which is sin that corrupted the world. So there was creation, there was decreation. In the incarnation, that is in God coming to us, in the person of Jesus, there was a recreation. In that process, God identifies with humanity. God identifies with our pain. So I don't know what you are going through this week. I don't know what your day looks like. But I want to encourage you that whatever it is you are going through, God understands, because God identifies with our weaknesses, with our vulnerabilities, with our frailties in that sense. And then the last is around reconciliation, that God is a bridge builder into different communities. At the heart of the gospel, which Paul profoundly explains in Ephesians chapter 2, is that the gospel can be summarized in two points, really. Reconciliation between God and humanity, and reconciliation between polarized and divided humanity. Paul expounds on this in Ephesians chapter 2. And so this is why we are called ambassadors of reconciliation, because God wants us to engage and to be peace builders in our communities. I want to encourage you with these three things. So as you go out this week, this morning, think about these three things: our common humanity, God identifies with our pain and our suffering, and that God wants us to be reconciled. He wants us to be bridge builders, because he himself is our peace and our build bridger. It is my prayer that God will speak peace to us and to our communities. God bless you this morning. God bless you this week.
0: God bless you as well, Dr. Reverend Israel there, for our thought for today. And God is always with you, is always for you. And always keep your eyes fixed on him. He will help you in any situation if you're a Christ follower. And yes, he does. He never leaves you nor forsakes you. Let's have There Was Jesus. This is Dolly Parton and Zach Williams. So here we go.

0: Yes, Jesus. Brilliant song. That is Zach Williams featuring Dolly Parton there. Good to hear her voice too. That's from Zach Williams' Rescue Story album from 2019. Golly, didn't realise it was that long ago that it was actually released. And I love the lyrics. It says, in the waiting, in the searching, in the healing, and the hurting, like a blessing buried in the broken pieces, every minute, every moment, where I've been and where I'm going, even when I didn't know or couldn't see it, there was Jesus. And there he is. He is always there. Even if you don't feel him, he is there. Let's do this, shall we?
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0: Yes, still to come on The Breakfast Show, we have got my challenge song, which we'll do in a moment. I give you the intro and then I need the artist's name and the name of the song too. And we have got my back-to-back 2010s views today with The Wanted with Gold Forever and Little Mix with Cannonball. We have got some Jamie McDonald music from him. We have got some Strings and Hearts new music from them. We have got some local news for you too, some BCP local area for you. We've got some Blanca, we've got some Bruce Springsteen with Dancing in the Dark. We have got my challenge and my big reveal. Oh yes, it's all to come in the second half of the show. Are you ready to do the challenge? Yeah, you're ready for it. So easy today. It really is that easy peasy lemon squeezy. Everybody will know the intro to this one, I'm sure.
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5: Good morning!
0: Go! Yes, where are we going on a little jolly today? Let's do it, shall we? Yes, so are you ready for this? This is so easy. Here we go.

Yes. Who is that? You know who that is, don't you? Do give me a call on 01202 77321 if you think you know who that is. I need the artist's name and the it's from 1987, I will say that. Need the artist's name and the name of the track too. That is so easy today, don't you think? Yes, everybody knows this song. It is a worldwide hit, so number one hit worldwide, absolutely, and a brilliant voice as well. So shall we go into our 2010s back to back today? Here we go. This is the one to start with, Gold Forever.

That is Gold Forever. That is The Wanted. It's a song recorded by the British Irish boy band The Wanted. It is the band's fourth overall single and was released as a lead single from their second studio album, Battleground, on the 13th of March 2011 on the Geffen record label, and later released on the promo single from the band's 2012 American debut release, The Wanted EP. And it was also the official 2011 Comic Relief charity single. And Gold Forever debuted at number 3 on the UK singles chart, becoming the band's third top 10 hit single. The song was written by Steve Mack, Wayne Hector and Claude Kelly, and was produced by Steve Mack. Good song. Shall we have Cannonball by Little Mix? This is my back-to-back 2010s used today. Yeah, let's do it.

Little Mix there with some Cannonball from 2011, and Gold Forever was 2011 too. Yes, so it's my back-to-back 2010s today. It's a song originally recorded and released by the Irish folk singer Damien Rice in February of 2002. In 2011, the song was chosen as the winner's single for the 8th series of the X Factor. It was then released by the girl group and X Factor winners Little Mix, formerly known as Rhythmix, and it was released on 11th of December 2011 through Psycho Music, Simon Cowell's label. It was later included on the expanded edition of Little Mix debut album DNA from 2012. The song was written by Damien Rice and was produced by Richard Biff Stannard, Ash Howes and Steve Mack. Cannonball reached number one on the UK single chart, becoming the fastest selling single of 2011 in the UK. The song also reached number one in Ireland, Scotland too. It became the Christmas number one that year. So that is Little Mix with Cannonball, and we had Gold Forever by Wanted before that, and let's have some Jamie McDonald with Ain't No Way. Yes, you're listening to Helen on The Breakfast Show. Are you okay? Have you got your cup of tea this morning? Are you doing well? I hope you're doing well, whatever you're doing, wherever you're going, whether you're going to work, coming back from work, or having a nice chilled day off. Yes, do you have nice chilled days off? We

0: I was trying to put my arm in to get my key, and I couldn't get it, and I was bringing all this rubbish out. Fortunately, there wasn't a lot of rubbish in the bin. It was quite low. Anyway, I couldn't reach because I've got short arms. So I had to get a guy, or had to ask somebody, and I said, oh, excuse me, could you help me? And this young man called James, bless him, so shout out to James, thank you so much, who helped me, and found my key eventually, but... oh dear, lesson learned there. Never have your key in your hand when you're throwing stuff in the bin. Other stuff, that is. So, yes, it was very funny and laughable, and we were all laughing. And I did have some wet wipes, so the young man could wipe his hands and arms and everything, and me too. So it wasn't too bad. A bit of a grim experience for him. and us. But, yes, never mind, eh? Let's have some Jamie McDonald. Here we go.
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5: Good morning! Go! Absolutely, yes. And so, my challenge song, it is from the 80s, from 1987, a worldwide number one hit from a male artist, and very popular song, and you'll know it so easy this morning when you hear the intro. I'm sure everybody knows this song. Are you ready? Here we go.

0: Yes, you know who that is. Don't keep shouting it at the radio. It's 01202 777321 if you think you know the answer to my challenge song today. I'd love to hear from you here in the studio. Oh, yes, let's have some new music from... let's get rid of that. Yeah, new music from Strings of Heart. This is called Peach Sand. Strange name for a track. We've still got some BCP local news for you too. We've got some I'm Yours by Blanca. We've got some Dancing in the Dark, Bruce Springsteen also. So can I just ask, are you a rescuer out there? Yes, when a damsel is in distress like myself. when my key went in the bin, oh, I just thank God for that young lad, James. He was very good. I mean, I remember when I broke down, the battery was flat. I was at Highcliff on the cliff top there, and there's a car park. I wasn't in the car park, but I was on the cliff top, and I couldn't start the car. And I must have flagged down about six cars before one stopped. And every car I flagged down, I asked them if they got jump leads to jump start me. And, you know, people say no, and people say yes. So, you know, you wait until you get a yes, don't you? Absolutely. I remember I broke down. I had a... I had a flat tyre, pouring with rain. This is near Ingwood when I was doing my rounds around there, when I was on a care agency. And I can't change a tyre on my own, you know, then put the, you know, your one that you've got in your boot on or anything. So I asked, I don't know, countless people, but a man did stop and help me and help me on my way and put the tyre on for me. So, you know, thank you to all those people who've helped me in the past. You know who you are. Perhaps you don't. Yes, I always ask people for help because the thing is, they can say yes or no and just keep going until you get a yes, because somebody will help you out there. And so I hope you'll be kind and help people in distress, or a damsel in distress, so to speak. So let's have that new music. Here we go. This is Strings and Heart.
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0: Yes, that's a bit of Bruce Springsteen there with Dancing in the Dark. We've got our BCP local headlines coming up. We've got my challenge song, Big Reveal. And what else have we got to take us up to the 9 o'clock news? We have got Corey Asprey with Holy God and some Wide for Sound by Cliff Richard, all to come. And yesterday we had the baptisms on the beach. There was more than 130 people were baptised in the sea along the Dorset coastline during a series of mass ceremonies held over 2 weeks this month. We were there yesterday at 9:15 we got down there, but it started at 9:30, and so we had praise and worship, and then we had the baptisms. It's just incredible how many there were, and they say over 90 people were baptized on the beach. The so the ceremonies were held over 2 weeks, which baptisms taking place on the beach by Boscombe Pier as part of the public Christian celebration hosted by 14 churches from BCP Church Collective. So yeah, a total of 90 people were baptised in the sea on Sunday yesterday, with the event split over 2 weeks like we said. But it was a glorious day as well. It was a bit cool to start off with, well, that was fine by me, but it did get hotter by the morning. But and it's great to hear people's testimonies of what their life was like before Christ and all that kind of thing. And so yeah, it is amazing thing to watch and see, and yeah, absolutely brilliant. And then we went up to Shake and Stir up at the Fisherman's Walk there. So yes, that was on the weekend, and that was another good had some food and everything up there. And let's have a look at some news headlines from BCP. Here we go.
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0: Okay, so one of the top stories, there's a brawl that forced a pub to close early during England game. A pub in Christchurch was forced to close its doors early last night due to safety concerns following a brawl which broke out during coverage of an England World Cup match. You've got a popular seafront restaurant on Bournemouth Beach announces its closure. Hasn't been there that long, really. The new Summer Beach Club to open on Bournemouth seafront with 100k investment, and that's called Palm. Let's have a look at what else there is. Dorset Village coffee shop devastated by fire overnight. Oh my goodness. Oh dear. Let's have a look at that in a moment. Paddling pool closed. Paddling pool could close if complaints about dogs continue. Sandbanks Ferry urges customers to act before change on July the 1st. Pensioners guilt of animal neglect allowed to keep pets in care for 7 months. And woman raises awareness of vaping dangers after her husband's death. And some next generation tanks make first public appearance on Dorset Museum event as well. And there's Pirates, really disappointing, but no excuses for Cup semi-final defeat. Let's have a look what happened to the Dorset Village fire there. A village coffee shop has been devastated by fire overnight. The View coffee shop, based on grounds of the sports club in Milton Abbas, has been burnt to the ground after a fire took hold in early hours of Saturday morning, June 27th. Several fire crews attended the scene, and while the cause of the fire is not yet known, it is not believed to be the result of foul play. Oh dear, that is very sad. Hopefully there were no casualties there when that happened. Let's have a little look on and what else have we got. Man hospitalized with fractured pelvis after a crash and after a driver flees. So let's look at this. Palm Beach Club, let's have a look at that. A new pop-up venue is set to bring summer vibes to the Bournemouth seafront after an agency was selected to operate a beach site. So Seventer Events has been awarded the contract by BCP Council to operate the Westcliff Beach Bar at the Bournemouth seafront, launching its Palm Beach Club concept at the site. So that's all happening. There is a closure as well of one of the beach restaurants, which is always sad. Let's look at what Sandbanks Ferry is talking about. Sunbank's Chain Ferry passengers are being urged to take action before changes come into effect next month. From July the 1st, Sunbank's Ferry will introduce automatic number plate recognition, AMPR, to record journeys to Shell Bay and to collect tolls online. This will affect all vehicles but not pedestrians or cyclists. So holders of the Sunbank's ferry ticket card, the SFTC, who have not yet transferred their passes to a new ANPR account, are being asked to set up a new ANPR account and link their old SFTC account before travelling. So, unexpired passes will be converted to tokens once moved to the new system. So do be aware of what's happening there at Sandbanks Ferry. And so that's some of your local news. If you want to see any of your local news, you can go on the website, or you can buy the paper as well. So let's have my challenge big reveal, shall we? This is what the song was.
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5: Good morning.
0: Go. And of course it was Rick Astley with Never Gonna Give You Up. Of course it was. I always call him Dick Dastardly. Don't ask me why, because he doesn't look like Dick Dastardly, the cartoon character. Here we go.

0: and hurt you. He's never going to hurt you. That's Rick Astley there with Never Gonna Give You Up. Was my challenge song today from 1987. It's recorded by the English singer Rick Astley. It was released in July of 87 on the RCA Even record label as a first single from Astley's debut studio album, Whenever You Need Somebody. It was written and produced by Stock Aitken and Waterman. The song became a worldwide hit in over 18 countries, and it hit the number one spot and in the UK, of course, and the singles chart where it stayed at. It hit the number one spot here in the UK, and it was there for 5 weeks and was the best-selling single of that year as well. It was the US Billboard Hot 100 sales, US cash box, Australia, France, Italy, Norway and Sweden, just to name a few where it got to number one. It won the best British single at the 1988 Brit Awards, and it's his signature tune too, isn't it? And everybody knows that song, don't they? And most people love it, and you can sing along to it, can't you? And Rick Astley there with Never Gonna Give You Up. We've still got some Corey Asprey with Holy God, and Wired for Sound, Cliff Richard, still to come. Before the 9 o'clock news, then we've got some Word and Worship with me, Helen, from 9 till 10. I do hope you can stay with me for that too, and I'll be back with you for the breakfast show on Thursday, but let's do this.
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0: Fantastic. That's Wired for Sound. That is Cliff Richard there. So Cliff Richard from 1981. Can you imagine? From his album of the same name, of course. And great song, and one of my favourites of his. Got to be Wired for Sound. And don't just love music. I do. I've always loved music. I prefer music than the TV any day of the week. Anyway, Stokesy is retiring international cricket. He said is the best thing for him after he revealed England's final test against New Zealand will be his last. I can't believe it. You can't, Stokesy, retire. It's not allowed. The 35-year-old, one of the greatest cricketers to ever play for England, made the stunning announcement on the fourth day of the deciding test at Trent Bridge. Very sad day. It means his international career will end on Monday after 15 years. My goodness, 122 tests, 114 one-day internationals and 43 T20s. It might sound quite selfish, but this decision is genuinely the best thing for me right now, Ben Stokes says. He told Sky Sports that. I hope it's the best thing for the team going forward, but I also hope it's what will allow me to keep loving the game that has given me so much. The all-rounder denied the decision was made as a direct result of the events in the past 3 weeks when he was made unavailable for England's second test against New Zealand following an incident in a London nightclub. Come on, Stokesy. Instead, you know, you don't need to be having incidents in nightclubs, do you? Absolutely not. But instead, he said he had been considering ending his career since England's 4-1 Ashes defeat in Australia, and had further thoughts of retiring during the first test of the summer of the Lords. So, yes, it's been so sad to see him go. I mean, he's been so amazing. The Lords test for me, he says, was something that brought back negative feelings about where my career was going, he said. And I've worked so hard since getting home from Australia to put things right, or at least that's what I thought I was doing. I put so much time and effort into doing that I just burned myself out. And that's just it, isn't it? They can burn themselves out, these people, cricketers, footballers, rugby players, you know, they can all do it. So there was a build-up to it, how things were during the whole week at Lords, and then another moment when I sat next to Joe Root in the dressing room, and he said, obviously, another scenario happened that added to it. It's never easy with me, is it? It was an unfortunate situation to be involved in the past 2 weeks. So, sadly, Stokesy is retiring, but he has been brilliant for England cricket. But, life will go on, and we'll have a new captain, I'm sure, very soon. But, sad news for the cricket world, I think. But anyway, let's move on. Let's have some Corey Asprey with Holy God, new music by him. We've got Word and Worship between 9 and 10, and we're talking about words and our words and the sword, using the sword of God, the word of God over our lives and all that kind of thing. So, yes, do stay with me. I'll be with you on Thursday for the breakfast show. Dan will be with you tomorrow morning. Do stay with us. Have a really good day. Have a blessed day. God bless. Here we go.
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1: From the Sky News Centre at 9, Andy Burnham will propose a number 10 in the north as he argues for a radical devolution of power and resources away from Westminster. The former Metro Mayor's giving his first major speech since announcing he was standing to become Labour leader. There'll be a focus too on the economy. Verity Davidge from the manufacturers organisation Make UK says things need to change.
2: Manufacturers in particular are facing a triple whack of costs that they would really want the incoming Prime Minister to really look at. The first is industrial energy costs, the second is around business rates, and the third is just the increasing cost of labour and employment.
1: Rescue teams are still racing to pull survivors from the rubble in Venezuela, days after powerful earthquakes hit the region. It's thought 47,000 people are still missing, with more than 1,400 known to have died. A man's due in court charged with five counts of attempted murder after a car hit people on a busy London road. Five people were injured in Ealing on Saturday afternoon. An inquiry's warning the education system in England is not set up to serve white working-class children. They're the lowest performing large demographic, but the report warns that can't be solved by schools alone. The Princess of Wales has climbed the highest mountains in Scotland, England and Wales within 24 hours. Kate says she took on the Three Peaks Challenge over the weekend to raise money for a cancer charity. The future Queen recorded a short message before setting off.
3: Lots of people have asked me why I'm doing this challenge, and partly it's personal. I'm so grateful to be here, to be strong enough to walk these hills. But more importantly, it's to give something back and acknowledge really all the incredible work going on up and down this country.
1: And Emma Raducanu has pulled out of Wimbledon ahead of the start of the tournament later. A scan has shown the British number one has a stress fracture to her leg. That's the latest. I'm Kat Suave.
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5: Hello, yes, and welcome to Word and Worship with me, Helen. And today we're talking about picking up your sword and using the Word of God in our lives and over our lives and all that kind of thing. So, yes, do stay with us. I hope you do. We have got Word of God Speak by Mercy Me, Voice of Truth, Casting Crowns, Overcome, Jeremy Camp, Your Word, Hillsong, Promises, Maverick City Music, Sea of Victory, Elevation Worship, The Way by Pat Barrett, and Victor's Crown by Darling Check. So do stay with me. I do hope you're having a good day wherever you are. Let's do this. Let's have Word of God Speak. This is Mercy Me.

Fabulous. That is Mercy Me from 2002 with Word of God Speak, and that is from that album Spoken For. And you know, we may be lost for words sometimes, but sometimes we need to take up our sword and fight our battles. You know, God is fighting for us, or also pushing back the darkness, but we need to make a stand, and what we confess out of our mouths is very important. Let's have Voice of Truth. This is Casting Crowns with Stephen Curtis Chapman. Here we go.

This is for His Glory. That's the Voice of Truth, Casting Crowns with Stephen Curtis Chapman there. And it tells you, do not be afraid. Out of all the voices calling out to you, choose to listen to Jesus, the Voice of Truth. That's what we're talking about today, is picking up your sword and actually walking forward and actually speaking truth over your life.

And we'll start with John 1:1, where it reads, "In the beginning was the Word, and the Word was with God, and the Word was God." And, you know, Jesus didn't walk around intimidated, confused, or guessing his way through spiritual battles. When the enemy came at him in the wilderness, the devil that is, it was after 40 days of fasting. He was physically weak, but spiritually sharp. And in that moment, he didn't reach for feelings, logic, or even power displays. He reached for scripture. Three times the enemy spoke, and three times Jesus responded the same way. And he started with, "It is written." Don't you just love that? Absolutely. "Man shall not live by bread alone, but every word that comes from the mouth of God." So this matters deeply, because Jesus wasn't just winning a moment, he was showing you a method. And even though he is the Word from John 1:1, he still chose the written word as his weapon. And that means scripture is not basic, it's foundational. And that's what we've got to remember. So notice that the enemy says, what the enemy says versus what Jesus says. Say "it is written" out loud today, even if it does sound new or unfamiliar to you. Keep doing that until it becomes your default. It's so true. And then when Jesus was in the wilderness and he was tempted, we'll start from Matthew 4 verse 1. "Then Jesus was led up by the Spirit into the wilderness to be tempted by the devil. And when he had fasted 40 days and 40 nights, afterward he was hungry. Now when the tempter came and he said to him, 'If you are the Son of God, command that these stones become bread.' But Jesus answered and said, 'It is written, man shall not live by bread alone, but by every word that proceeds from the mouth of God.'" And that's what we've got to remember, isn't it? You know, and we're living in a time where feelings are loud and often treated as truth. Follow your heart is what we're told, isn't it? Trust your feelings. But the Bible introduces a tension. Your heart can feel things and still lead you in the wrong direction. The heart is deceitful above all things and desperately wicked. Who can know it? Sanctify them by truth. Your word is truth. That doesn't mean your emotions are bad. No, it doesn't. It means that they're not a compass. They're not your compass. God's word is. Jesus didn't deny emotions. He just didn't let himself be led by them, did he? He anchored himself in truth that doesn't shift. Your sword, "It is written, I follow the shepherd's voice, not my emotions." That's what we've got to say, isn't it? And when you feel something strongly today, just pause, ask God what to say about it, and find the verse that speaks loudly about it. And in Jeremiah 9:11, it says, 11:9, sorry, it says, "The heart is deceitful above all things and desperately wicked. Who can know it?" So that is Jeremiah 17:9, sorry. And John 17:7, it says, "Sanctify them by your truth. Your word is truth." And he is the way, the truth, and the life, isn't he? King Jesus. And, you know, the word pushes you to define yourself, but that pressure can leave you constantly shifting, comparing, and questioning, doesn't it? And God removes that burden. And before he formed you in the womb, he knew you. Before you were formed in the womb, he knew you. And he knows every hair on your head. Isn't that incredible? Before you had a name, a platform, or a story, he already knew you. Your identity is not something you build from scratch. It's something you receive and walk in. And we need to say, "It is written, God defines me, designs me, and assigns me." That's really good, isn't it? And so write down your insecurities, questions you have about yourself. Search for what God says about it in Scripture. Turn to that declaration and speak it daily. And it is about speaking the word of truth and the promises of God over our lives today and every day. And one of the most misleading ideas is this: "It is difficult, it must not be God." If this is difficult, it must not be God. We're all going to have difficulties, you know, and we do go through them time and time again. But
You know, what doesn't kill us make us stronger. I do believe that. But, you know, if we don't go through testing times, we can't help people who are going through the same thing. I've said this before, haven't I? And, you know, in this world, you will have trouble, it says in scripture, but take heart. I have overcome the world. Jesus has overcome the world. So we don't need to fear. We don't need to live in an anxious, fearful state because God is on our side. You know, he's fighting our battles, but we need to play our part also. Not just sit back and let him do everything, but take our part as well. And in prayer, and when we go to Jesus, we can say that. And so that changes how you see pressure, doesn't it? When it says in this world you will have trouble, but take heart, I have overcome the world. Hard seasons are not always something to escape. They're often something God uses to shape you. And we all need shaping, don't we? We really do. If you don't go through anything, then you don't know how to converse with people, or, you know, relate to people, you know, and all that kind of thing. So your sword today is, it should be, it is written, trial shape me, not destroy me. So identify your challenge you've been resisting. Ask what God is forming in you through it, and speak your scripture over yourself today, daily. And, you know, God is so good. He's such an amazing God. He wants you to come to him and be with him, spend time with him. And as we do, we become more like Jesus. And our faith grows through hearing the word. So that's what we need to do today. And so peace, according to culture, is a life with no problems. But biblical peace looks very different. The God of peace will soon crush Satan under your feet. Isn't that great? Isn't that great scripture? That means peace is not passive. It's powerful. It stands. It resists. It overcomes. So your sword today should be, it is written, peace is authority, not avoidance. So in a stressful moment, don't run immediately. Pause and invite God into it. Speak the word of God over you. And so in Romans 16:20, it says, and the God of peace will crush Satan under your feet shortly. The grace of your Lord Jesus Christ be with you. And in Psalm 91:15, he shall call upon me and I will answer him. I will be with him in trouble. I will deliver him and honor him. With long life, I will satisfy him and show him my salvation. That is what God will do for you. That is what God is going to do if you keep your eyes fixed on Jesus. That's what we need to do today and every day, is keep our eyes fixed on him clearly and hear his voice. Speak those words of truth over you. And so let's have Overcome by Jeremy Camp, because he did overcome. And let's have Your Word by Hillsong as well.

He did. He overcame Jeremy Camp there with Overcome. Jeremy Camp from 2010 from his album We Cry Out, the Worship Project. And he is all authority. Every victory is yours. All authority, every victory is yours. Just love that, don't you? He is seated above, enthroned in the Father's love, and destined to die, poured out for mankind. God's only Son, perfect and spotless one. He never sinned but suffered as if he did. And that's why he went to the cross, for you and for me, and for us to have relationship. We reconcile back to God. Isn't that incredible? Let's have some Your Word. This is Hillsong.

course, is Your Word by Hillsong Worship there. That's what we're talking about. We're talking about taking up your sword and using the word of truth, God's word. So let's do this.

So we read in Hebrews 4:12, and it says, "For the word of God is living and powerful and sharper than a two-edged sword, piercing even to the division of the soul and spirit and of joints and marrow, and is a discerner of the thoughts and intents of the heart." Great scripture. And Ephesians 6:17 goes, "And take the helmet of salvation, the sword of the spirit, which is the word of God." And that's part of our armor, isn't it? One of the armor. We have to take the helmet of salvation and the sword of the spirit, you know, the belt of truth and the peace, the gospel of peace, you know, and our shoes and things like that. We need to put the full armor of God on every day, don't we? So the word of God is not just information, it is alive. And I'll say again, for the word of God is alive and active, sharper than any double-edged sword. It exposes, it corrects, it strengthens, and it equips. But a sword that stays in the ground is useless. If we don't use it, if we don't use what God gives us, his word, you know, his, you know, leading by the Holy Spirit, and you know, putting on our full armor of God every day, you know, that's what it's there for, you know, to help us in and through our battles. And many people have Bibles and few people use them, and using it means knowing it well enough to speak it in real moments. Your sword becomes powerful when it leaves the pages and enters your mouth and your heart. So some verses today, you might be able to want to memorize them or repeat them through the day, but use them in real moments where you need truth. And that's the thing, isn't it? Remembering to speak the word of truth when trials come or tribulations come, or anything for that matter, or if somebody's wronging you or saying wrong things to you, you know, live it, not just read it. And this is a shift from knowing to living. The word is not just for comfort or inspiration, it is for formation. Do not merely listen to the word and so deceive yourselves. Do what it says. When you open the Bible, you're not just reading, you're aligning your life with truth. Over time, you stop reacting and start responding with clarity and authority. And Jesus showed us the pattern. Speak the word, stand on the word, fight with the word, and win with the word. So today you could start a simple daily rhythm. Read scripture daily, write one verse or verses, speak them out loud. Apply it intentionally to your day, every day. You were not created to live confused, passive, or reactive. You were created to be anchored, sharp, discerning, and dangerous to the darkness. And that's when we can become dangerous to the enemy, when we use the word of God. You know, like, "No weapon formed against me shall prosper." That's a great one to remember when you're in a battle, you know, because that is in scripture, isn't it? And, you know, you were created, like I say, to be anchored, sharp, discerning, and dangerous to the darkness and the devil. And that happens when the word becomes your authority, your compass, your strategy, your weapon. So, you know, read the Gospel of John to know Jesus deeply. Go through Psalms to build your prayer life. Read Proverbs one chapter a day for wisdom, to get wisdom. We all need wisdom, don't we? We really do. Revisit Matthew 4 and practice saying, "It is written." And, you know, you can find plans in the Bible to read or start reading, or you can do the YouVersion of the 90-day Bible, or Bible over a year, and you can do that. And so, you know, go into God's word, because when the word is in your heart and on your tongue, darkness does not stand a chance. It is written, and that settles it. Jesus is our refuge, and is our strength. And in Joshua 1:8 it just says, "This book of the law shall not depart from your mouth, but you shall meditate on it day and night, that you may observe to do according to all that is written in it. For then you will make your way prosperous, and you will have good success." And it's all in the Bible. It's all there for us, isn't it? It's all what we need to do. It really, really is. So let's have some Promises by Maverick City Music and Seeker Victory Elevation Worship. We are talking about picking up your sword and using it, not in a physical sense, but in a
godly sense in the word of God. That is your sword of the Spirit, isn't it? Let's do this.

Promises, Maverick City Music there. Let's have some Sea of Victory, Elevation Worship. We're talking today about taking up our sword and using it, the word of God, the word of truth, which is God. Let's do this.

Yes, we're going to see a victory. That's Elevation Worship there from their album Graves into Gardens from 2020. And it says, you know, God never fails. He will never fail. He never fails you. We need to remember God's truth and God's words and pick up our sword each day, and our spiritual sword, that is, not a physical sword, that is.

Yes, yeah, so we're talking about God's word this morning being our sword, of course. And God's word is divinely an appointed weapon that gives victory over Satan himself. And the Apostle Paul commands us to in Ephesians 6:17, and take the sword of the Spirit, which is the word of God. And thus God's word is an indispensable weapon in the Christian warfare, because we are in a battle. We are in a spiritual battle. Everything that comes against us, you know, Satan hates us with a passion. Do you know what I mean? He doesn't want us to thrive and live and be happy and live life abundantly like the Lord says in his scripture. And it says in John 10:10, the thief comes to kill, steal and destroy. That means the devil. But Jesus came that we may have life and have it more abundantly. How incredible is that? We need to use God's word. And so, yes, so all other items of the Christian armor listed in Ephesians 6. If you go to Ephesians 6:10, you'll read the armor of God. And that is verse 17 is, and take the sword of the Spirit, which is the word of God. So you've got the girdle of truth, the breastplate of righteousness, the shoes of peace, the shield and the helmet, and intended for defense. And the only weapon of attack is the spirit's word, the word of God. And without a thorough knowledge of God's word and how to apply it, a Christian has no weapon of attack, no weapon which he can assault Satan and the powers of darkness and put them to flight. In view of this, it's not surprising that Satan has, throughout the history of the Christian church, used every means and device within his power to keep Christians ignorant of the truth, of God's true nature, authority and power of God's word. And he'll try and keep you away from the word as much as he can. You know, he doesn't want you knowing the truth that is in God's word and using it in your life. So in the use of God's word as a weapon, the Lord Jesus Christ himself is the Christian's supreme example. Satan brought three main temptations against Jesus, and Jesus met and defeated each temptation of Satan with the same weapon, the sword of God, God's written word. And you can read about that in Luke 4:1-13. For in each case, Jesus began his answer with the phrase, "It is written," as Paul said before, and then quoted directly from the scripture. Because Satan will try and twist the scripture and it says this. But when you know the word and you know the truth and you know the scripture, you know God's words, you can go back at Satan like the devil, like Jesus did, and say, "It is written." And so, Heavenly Father, we just say, teach us to use God's living word as an assault weapon, just like you did, Jesus, in moments of our temptation and pressure. Please make us sensitive to your Holy Spirit so that we can, with conviction, steadily, lovingly, and with wisdom, use the spiritual sword of your word, of your truth, God. I pray that in Jesus' name that we can all do that, and that we all remember to use that. You know, we have things that we can use in the battle. Praise and worship music. Put on your praise and worship music on, because the devil hates that. He hates the word of God, you know. But if you know the truth, and you know the truth about yourself, there's lots of truths and promises in the Bible. Look at them, look for them, you know, seek for them, search for them, seek God. Keep our eyes fixed on God, because like you say, he hates praise and worship as well. That's a great tool of and prayer as well. Your prayers are very strong. So God is always listening. He's always listening to you and what you're saying. And so reach out with prayer and with the knowledge that
God has all authority. Jesus has all authority in this world, and he has overcome the devil and has made him a spectacle, of him when Jesus died on the cross to save us from our sins and to redeem us and to restore us and give us our salvation. Thank you, Jesus, that you did that for us. Let's have some, shall we have some New Horizon? The way New Horizon, Pat Barrettson. We'll have a little bit of Victor's Crown, Darling Check, as well to end Word and Worship today. But just remember who you are. You're a child of the Most High God. When you're a Christian, he is the way, the truth and the life. And don't forget, the enemy comes to kill, steal and destroy. That's in John 10:10. But Jesus came to give you life so you may have it in more abundance. Don't ever forget that. Let's have The Way. This is Pat Barrett.

So yes, don't forget today to pick up your sword, a word of truth, you know, and it is the only piece that is listed that is both defensive and offensive, is the sword of the Spirit, the word of God, in Ephesians 6:17. With a sword we can block attacks, we can strike with it as well. The Holy Spirit inspired the Bible and illuminates the scripture for us, and the Holy Spirit enables us to know God's word, remember verses we've studied and use them appropriately. Jesus modeled this for us during his temptation in the wilderness. He responded to each temptation by quoting the scripture. He effectively deflected temptation using the sword of the Spirit. And sadly, a lot of believers have their spiritual armor in place but never use the sword of the Spirit. They talk about it, they study it, but they never actually use it in a spiritual battle. And meanwhile, the devil knows all too well the power and authority of the Bible, and he will try to keep Christians from it at all costs. He fears the sword. He knows the value of it. So what shape is your sword in? Is it polished from daily use and sharpened, or is it not? Is it rusty and from lack of use and preparation and dulled by disobedience? We need to use God's word. We need to do that. We're going to have a little bit of Victor's Crown by Darling Check to take us up to the top of the hour. So do remember who you are in Christ, who God is, and whose authority we have in Jesus Christ, and the authority in our words, God's word, repeating it and saying it and speaking it, God's word, and using the sword of the Spirit, which is the word of God. Goodbye and God bless, and I'll be with you next time on Word and Worship.

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1: From the Sky News Centre at 10. Andy Burnham setting out plans to create a number 10 in the North if he becomes the next Prime Minister. In a speech this morning, the newly elected Makerfield MP will detail his aims for good growth in every postcode. Our political correspondent Rob Powell has more on the Labour leadership favourite's ambitions.
2: Transferring powers out of Westminster, out of the government and into city halls, combined authorities, local councils. And it seems Andy Burnham sees those local democratic institutions as the things that can really drive growth.
1: Venezuelan authorities are warning time is running out to find survivors 5 days after a devastating double earthquake. Nearly 1,500 people are confirmed dead, but tens of thousands are still unaccounted for. An inquiry has warned the education system in England is not set up to serve white working-class children. They're the lowest-performing large demographic in schools. The independent report found many families want vocational options for students, while the system's mostly focused on academic outcomes. Employment Minister Dame Diana Johnson says emphasis is moving away from universities.
3: There is much more of a recognition now about how important vocational training is. We're investing heavily in apprenticeships. We know that's something that families, children, parents want to see for their youngsters. So a real investment in apprenticeships.
1: Plans to replace Britain's ageing destroyers have been scrapped in favour of building drone-equipped warships instead. At least six of them will be ordered as part of efforts to future-proof the armed forces. Doctors are warning a trend of microwaving squishy toys can cause explosions and leave children with serious burns. One hospital in Glasgow has treated six children in the past 8 months. And Wimbledon gets underway this morning, but there'll be no Emma Raducanu. The British number one pulled out last night after a scan revealed she has a stress fracture to her leg. That's the latest. I'm Kat Suave.
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Hello and welcome to Memories with me, Ian Robertson, with you for the next hour with memories old, some very old, and one or two new ones as well, maybe sometimes, and thankfully a studio that's not too hot. But our theme for today, well, you remember the theme the other week was the best UK selling singles of all time. Well, this week it's the worst singles of all time. Or at least some people's opinion. And kicking off the programme, I think you'll recognise Mr. Blobby.

Just amazing, Mr. Blobby. Yes, well, we're featuring what people are considered the worst UK singles of all time. Though you might find this one surprising, but it was certainly a comment by himself. Here's James Blunt, "You're So Beautiful."

Blunt and You're So Beautiful. I can't think why they thought that was not a great song. But anyway, here's Aqua, and yes, it's Barbie Girl.

0: Yeah, that was Barbie Girl from Aqua, just one of the most unpopular hit singles in the UK. I'm sure that there are some that some people think are the worst songs of all time and other people think they're good. But I know that somebody who joins me every Monday always has a good song to share. So good morning, Ron.
1: Good morning to you and all your lovely listeners. I'll tell you what, my goodness me, you've really come up with a question, sorting out the good ones from the bad. Well, you may well know, may not. I've seen a few good ones, and my goodness me, I've seen a few bad ones.
0: That's right. Well, according to an official chart, we are playing the bad ones that were hits. But anyway, the song that you've got for us is an interesting one. But I do need to ask you, because yeah. I wasn't here on Wednesday. How did you survive last week in that heat wave?
1: Well, I'm very fortunate. My flat actually is built out of concrete. And it's either very hot or very warm. Fortunately, not very hot or very warm. It wasn't too bad. It was warm, but I survived, Uncle.
0: That's good. Well, I was out in deepest, darkest Surrey, and Surrey was one of the hottest places in the country. Right. I think it got to 36.7 was the temperature, which is not as much as it was in Paris, where it was 40 degrees. So people were melting there. But then I think we forget that in the Far East, temperatures like this are normal. The difference is they've got things to help them cope. We're not used to either severe hot weather or severe cold weather.
1: You're quite right.
0: But
1: I tell you, you know as well as I do that I spent about 6 years out in the Gulf when I was a lot younger, that was, of course. But we were fortunate. I'd say fortunate. We had some air conditioning installed in our mess and what have you. And it wasn't too bad until you went out into the Jebel you get out in the middle of the jungle, mate, and right. Anyway, yeah, I survived.
0: Oh, that's good. Well, we have air conditioning here in the studio. It's a bat that flies around and flaps its wings. That's all we've got. Anyway, we are surviving. But anyway, talking about the worst singles, you've got one that actually I quite like.
1: I can't believe it.
0: And it comes from the 1980s. So tell us about your song.
1: Well, actually, you'd never believe this. When I found out who was singing it, and believe it or not, I did do a little bit of cheating, mate.
0: Oh, yeah.
1: Yes, just a little bit. I'm not God's gift to sort of guessing things, but I looked down, and I believe this singer got a number one with this one. So I'm not cracking up. I'm well on the way, mate. But I can assure you, I can't say that I like this song. It was to Uncle Ron's way of, I thought it was all right, and I was surprised to hear he was on that list. But what they didn't say on the list, that this singer also had about seven or eight other number one hits.
0: Yeah.
1: He was a great, he came on to the radio And he was a great big hit.
0: Yeah, and in fact, he turned up at Glastonbury. Glastonbury's on at the moment. He turned up at Glastonbury years and years later. And this song that you've picked, everybody knew it, and they were all singing along to it. So somebody liked it, and somebody actually bought the record. So introduce the record and the singer, and then we'll give it a spin.
1: Thank you so much, and good luck to you lot. Now, I've got to say, the singer, he was a young man. He was only 21 when he came onto the scene.
0: Yeah.
1: Rick Ashley.
0: Yep.
1: And he, as I said just a little earlier, this song that we're playing for you today is, or was, a number one hit. People loved him. They loved him. Can't say I did, though, but there you go. It's everybody to everybody's choice, of course. And the song that he's singing for you, or for us, today is... Never coming.
0: Never gonna give you up. Is that? That's the
1: tell
0: one.
1: You what, I'll have to see the doctor.
0: Yeah, and let us sing along to it together, Ron. Thank you. God bless.
1: Thank you. Bye.

0: And that, of course, was the Crazy Fog. Back in the Mo.
1: Memories with Ian Robertson.
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1: Memories with Ian Robertson.
0: Well, if your diary is the same as mine, it's the 29th of June. So what happened in history? Just a few things. 1613, the original Globe Theatre in London burnt down during a performance of Shakespeare's Henry VIII. 1956, the US Federal Highway Act was signed, creating an interstate highway system. 1972, the US Supreme Court effectively voided the existing death penalty laws, so that some states, of course, still have the death penalty.

The first generation of iPhones hit the market in 2007, went on sale in the United States. So there are some significant things that happened on this day, including the release of this song by Rod Stewart.

great Rod Stewart with Ruby Tuesday, a song that was released on the 29th of June. Well, back to our worst UK singles of all time, voted by an official chart. Here's the one that was, well, could have been last week. We could have really liked it. Ice Baby from Vanilla Ice.

Ice Baby from Vanilla Ice, just one of the most unpopular UK hit singles. And this one's mysterious too, because just like the one that Uncle Ron picked, Peter Andre was incredibly popular, but this was a song that was certainly voted one of the worst songs, UK singles of all time. And here he is with Mysterious.

Rita Andre and Mysterious Girl. Well, another band that was really popular, but again got a song that was voted one of the worst of all time. Here's Black Eyed Peas with I've Got a Feeling.

Yeah, I've got a feeling from Black Eyed Peas. Well, back to a song that I can understand that maybe people thought was one of the worst of all times. Here's Do the Bartman from Bart Simpson.

0: mine, you know they take it away. But still I'm feeling good, so that's okay. I'm up in my room just singing a song. Listen to the kick drum kicking along. Yeah, Lisa likes
1: just... Oh yes, do the Bartman. Bart Simpson, just one of the worst UK singles of all time. Here's another one which is catchy as well. Bob the Builder.

Bob the Builder. I actually do know a builder, and he is called Bob. I'm sure he gets that sung for him a lot. And another one of the worst UK singles of all time. Here's the Gareth Gates version of Spirit in the Sky.

0: Gareth Gates and Spirit in the Sky, bringing us almost to the end of today's programme when I shared with you some of the worst UK singles. Well, in some people's opinion, I'm sure you've got yours. Taking us out of the programme is the Venga Boys singing We're Off to Ibiza. I'll see you same time, same place next week.
1: Hello, party people. This is Captain Kim speaking. Welcome aboard Venga Airways. After takeoff, we'll pump up the sound system, 'cause we're going.

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2: Welcome to Challenges. I'm so glad you've tuned in. I'm your presenter, Priscilla Bartlett, and today in Challenges, we have an interview. Yes, we do. I have an interview for you with Andrew Chamberlain, Ruth Lee, and Lisa Cavey. They are going to talk to us about the British Christian Writers Conference. So do stay tuned.
3: Ready?
2: As always, let's start with a funny story. I was driving when I first saw the flash of a traffic camera. I figured that my picture had been taken for speeding, even though I knew I wasn't. Just to be sure, I went around the block and passed the same spot, driving even more slowly, but again the camera flashed. Thinking this was pretty funny, I drove past even slower three more times, laughing as the camera snapped away each time I drove by at a snail's pace. 2 weeks later, I got 5 tickets in the mail for driving without a seatbelt.
4: Was that even funny?

0: That was Cody Carnes with Firm Foundation. So good to be reminded that Christ is our firm foundation, the rock on which we stand. When everything around us is shaking, we can put our faith in Jesus. Jesus has been faithful through generations, so why indeed should he fail now? He won't. Amen to that. He has promised to never leave us nor forsake us. Now, since we have three people to interview, let's go straight into it.
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0: You're listening to Challenges on Hope FM, and we are just about to start an interview about the British Christian Writers Conference, which is due to take place later on this year. So with me, we will have Lisa Cavey, who was a delegate at the conference, but is now more involved in it. And we've got Ruth Lee and Andrew Chamberlain, who are the organizers of the conference. So Andy and Ruth, for the moment, welcome to Challenges.
7: Thank you very much.
8: Thank you for having us.
0: Great. So, Andy, can we start off with you first, please? Can you tell us what is the British Christian Writers Conference?
8: Yeah, so in summary, it's a gathering of Christian writers and poets, the people of faith who are aspiring to write or who write currently at the moment, people who may feel they're called to write. And we bring all of those different people, interested in different genres, interested in different aspects of writing, different levels of experience, together in one place so that we can have some good teaching, good fellowship together. There's prayer ministry available for those who want it, opportunities for people to talk to each other, to be encouraged in their work. We always have good food and good drink there. Really, it's just a chance for writers at all levels and all stages and all persuasions to come together and really, as I said, be encouraged together and to learn together, both in terms of marketing techniques, that kind of thing, and also, as I said, for spiritual encouragement, really, as well.
0: Okay, so as I understand it, this conference has been going on for 5 years. Is that right?
8: That's correct, yes.
0: Are you a part of the Association of Christian Writers, or is this something completely different?
8: So we are both members of the Association of Christian Writers, and in the past we have worked with the association in terms of their representatives coming to the conference. And generally we'd really encourage people, Christian writers, to join the ACW, to take advantage of all of the opportunities that gives. So we are not formally connected with ACW. It's not an ACW conference. This is our own conference, but we maintain close links with ACW, and lots of the people who come to the conference are members of ACW.
0: Right. Now, Ruth, you are a co-organizer as well with Andy. Can you tell us who is the conference for?
7: Yes, well, it's for everybody. It's always the same. At the beginning of the conference, we always have a few people who come along and their body language says, I don't think I really belong here. I'm not a proper writer. And they, you know, they come along to the opening session, and it's always the same. Every year, God gives me a picture for them, for the conference. It's been all kinds of things, sparks into flame, a tree planted by a river, living water. And I share that and I say, if you are here, you are meant to be here. And a few of them look slightly hopeful. And by the end of the conference, it's always the same. Andy and I will chat to people and they'll say, when I got here, you know, I'd written a few bits and bobs, but I didn't really think I was a proper writer. But I've learned so much. I've met so many people. And now I feel inspired. I feel able to go away and write. So certainly it's for people who think they shouldn't be there. We get lots of those. But it's for anybody who feels that they want to write, who loves words, who might be feeling perhaps a nudge from God saying, come on, I've given you a creative talent, you should be using it. So it doesn't matter if you've never written a word, if it's all still in your head, plenty of people walking around with stories in their heads, or if you've got something which is desperate to see the light of day, or a first draft locked away in a drawer that you're too frightened to look at, or even if you've published loads of stuff. And we get people who have never written anything. We get multi-published people and everything in between. And I think Andy and I both feel that because the conference gives people such a good chance to network and chat to others and to learn and to listen, what we're finding every year more and more is that it inspires and encourages people to let their creativity run wild. It's wonderful to see that. And it's wonderful to see such a mixture of different types of people from different backgrounds coming together. It's a one-stop shop. That's such a cliche, but it's true. Where else would you go and find all of these things on offer in one place? So we just would really encourage anybody who's feeling that God might be whispering in their ear, or who wants, you know, a bit of an inspiration. Sometimes people have been writing for years and they just feel a bit tired and a bit worn out and they're running out of steam. And it's a really great opportunity to be revitalized, we find. People often say that to us. And of course, the last thing I'd say is that being a creative, you know, it's really hard, and it's not getting any easier. In fact, I'd say it's harder now to be a creative than it's ever been, with so many things against us. And it's a lonely profession as well. So it's a great opportunity, we find, for people who think, oh, it's just me by myself, to meet up with a great community of other Christian writers.
3: So I guess you get people, you know, writing different genres.
7: Oh, gosh,
3: well.
7: Yes. One of the things that we offer as well, which we should mention, is we try to be as generous as we possibly can. It's hard to get your books out there. So one of the things we do, there's a room in the church where we hold the conference at the moment, at Histon Baptist Church, big room. And we've had to have three tables. Last year we had to have three trestle tables because we had so many books. Anyone who comes to the conference who's published something, they are invited warmly to put their books on the stall. We will sell them. Andy's son runs the bookshop. He sells them, and we don't charge anything for that. We just give them all of the money back. Obviously, we have a sum up, and we do. Well, you know, it's important. And sometimes you see the look on people's faces when they see their book sitting there alongside other people's. Yeah. It's so important, you know, because it's all about community, I think, for us. Because if you self-publish, or even if you're traditionally published, it's just you and a box of books in a room, and every writer, and I defy anyone to say that this is not the case, feel free to ring me afterwards, says at some point, why am I doing this? No one's reading my books. Why did I think this was a good idea? And you know, when you've got your book sitting on a table alongside lots of others in different genres, it's an incredible encouragement. So people can do that as well. And that means that there's lots of books on offer, and it's wonderful to watch people thronging around the bookshop looking at, I don't know, devotionals, Christian novels, every genre you could possibly think of is represented there.
3: Oh, that's very great. So it sounds like a very positive experience, the whole conference. And so you've been doing it for 5 years, and have you noticed the numbers increasing?
7: Oh, gosh, yes, we have. I'll hand that one over to you, Andy.
8: Yeah, the numbers definitely have increased. The first time we ran it was just at the tail end of the pandemic. And part of the reason for starting it really was because I had found that my community, my writing community, Christian writers, they love to get together, not least because really it's only writers that want to talk about writing for a long time. So because they hadn't been able to do that during the pandemic, they were getting a little bit fed up. So I said, well, we'll have this little gathering. I was working at a theological college at the time, and so I had access to rooms. I had friends with the catering team. I thought, I've got the wherewithal here to run a conference. So we ran it at that time where everybody had to wear masks and sit 3 meters away from each other and open all the windows and do all this sort of thing. And we had about 30 people there, I think. And that was 5 years ago. Last year, we had 80 or 90 people at a conference. So it has tripled in size. Then we moved from the college to Histon Baptist Church, which is just in the north of Cambridge, to have bigger premises, but we've pretty much filled that place as well, I would say. We're not trying to make the thing as big as possible at all, but we do want to make opportunity for anybody and everybody of all kinds. One thing I would mention, we always have a number of poets who come along. So we welcome them. We've got a special kind of poetry track for poets this year. So there will be sessions of people who are interested in poetry, and I think that may be something that grows in the future. And we try and tackle the kind of crunch issues that writers face. So this year we've got somebody speaking on artificial intelligence, AI, and how that's impacting writing, which is a massive issue for writers. So it's something we felt we needed to tackle. So Ben Jeeps is going to come and speak to us about AI, and I think that's going to be a very popular session, I think.
3: Sure.
8: We'll also have a session this time on a lot of writers face, which is called imposter syndrome. Writers will know what this means, but for those who don't, it's this sense that if you're a writer and possibly somebody pursuing anything creative, you can sometimes feel like, oh, I shouldn't really be here. I'm not that good. I'm not that writer.
3: Yep.
8: I'm an imposter in this space. And this is such a common challenge for writers that it's called imposter syndrome. Rhys is going to be leading a session on that this time as well.
3: Oh, that's interesting because I've got a Gen Z son who talks about imposter syndrome all the time.
7: Yeah.
8: There you go.
3: The other thing I was going to ask you is, how did you become a writer, Andy?
8: How did I become a writer? I think I would say I was never not a writer, in the sense that even from a very young age, I was interested in stories and I was interested in writing. And at the time, I definitely had a passion for stories. I didn't really know how to write properly. I didn't really know how writing works in terms of how writing is constructed and the rules around writing and grammar and beyond that. But I loved stories, and that passion for stories stayed with me. And when I became an adult, there was a point where I thought, actually, I'm going to try and do some writing. And in recent years, the opportunities for writers to publish their work have expanded massively. Through things like KDP from Amazon, and there are other outlets as well. Anybody really can write something and publish it now. So we do talk to people about how to do that, what are the ways into publishing, and we've got sessions on that this time. And we talk to people about marketing as well, because the challenge now for many people is not so much writing their work as actually presenting it effectively and properly to people and marketing it well.
3: And how about you, Ruth? What is your genre?
7: Well, I'm multi-genre. I started off writing contemporary humour, and that's quite recent. I started off working in the Christian charity sector as a freelance writer, and I've been doing that for 18 years, and I still do that now. I write for charities, but that's factual, non-fiction. So I wrote a blog for ACW in April 2020 in the lockdown, just as a joke. I made up this terrible woman who was the sort of person I was watching on Instagram bragging about their wonderful sourdough, making memories, how marvellous lockdown was for them, you know, their perfect children. And the reality for me was that I was stuck at home with three children who absolutely did not want to do their homework online. Thank you very much.
3: Yeah.
7: I wasn't making sourdough, certainly not. My roots were starting to show through because I couldn't get to the hairdressers. What do you know? I'm from Essex. This was a terrible, terrible thing for me. There were weeds in the garden. My house was a bit dusty, you know, and I was fed up with these people banging on about how marvellous their lives were. So I decided that it was time to write something funny, because all the other writers were feeling a bit rubbish as well. So I duly made up a character called Isabella M. Smooge, because her name spelt out I am smug. And I wrote a blog in this. Yeah, you know, it gave everyone a laugh. The bar was pretty low at the time, to be honest. I could have written anything. I wrote this. Well, you know, it just dropped into my head. So I wrote this piece partly in her dreadful voice, banging on about her children playing the lute and her European tour and her Georgian house and all this kind of thing. And then I reverted to what life was really like, me, you know, constantly doing the washing up and pairing socks and nagging people to do their homework. So it struck a chord. People liked it. And I liked it because I thought, oh, I can write funny. So then the next month I wrote another blog, mentioned this character, got picked up by an agent and got a book deal with Instant Apostle, which was fab. So I've got four, shortly to be five, in contemporary humour, a poetry book, a collection of my blogs, that's non-fiction, and I've also got my collection of Pride and Prejudice short stories, because I specialise in Jane Austen fan fiction. So there you go. Four actually.
3: Yeah. Now, Ruth, could you introduce your the song that you would like played on air, please?
7: Yes, I could. It is You've Got the Love by Candy Staton. Now, I've always liked it. And then one day, I don't know how this happened, quite recently, I saw the lyrics and thought, whoa, hold your horses there. This is a Christian song. And I love the fact, and Lisa will probably pick up on this later on, I love the fact that You've Got the Love is a really popular track for, I could be wrong when I say this, I know I've been to on raves and things, but, you know, most certainly large secular gatherings where people are over-refreshed, let's say. And I love the fact that people are singing this song with their hands in the air, not realising that they're singing a Christian song. And it's just a great track. I just love it.

0: are in the middle of an interview with three people from the Christian Writers Conference, from the British Christian Writers Conference, and Lisa has joined us. So, Lisa, welcome to the program.
1: Hi, Priscilla.
0: Lisa,
1: thanks for having me.
0: Good. I'm so glad you could join us. Now, can you you've been to the conference as a delegate? Why did you want to attend this conference? And as I understand it, you've got a new role to play this year. So can you tell us a little bit more about that, please?
1: Yes. So, yeah, it's very exciting to see how things are progressing. But I found the conference a couple of years ago because I just thought, oh, I wonder if there's anything for Christian writers in the UK. Mm-hmm. I'd seen something in America and I thought, I wonder what we're doing here. So I had a little Google and I found the British Christian Writers Conference. And I remember at that point in my writing journey, I was very unsure of who I was as a writer. Mm-hmm. I was very timid in calling myself a writer. So I ummed and ahed about whether I should even go to this conference. Mm-hmm. And I remember I prayed about it. And then there was not many tickets left. They were selling out. And on the night that I finally decided I was going, I went to the ticket page and there was one ticket left. And I thought, oh my goodness, I feel like I'm meant to be there. So I got the last ticket and I went and it was incredible. And I'll have to admit, the first year I was a bit like a rabbit caught in the headlights because I was, who am I? Can I really call myself a writer? I'm mm-hmm. surrounded by all these people that know so much about writing and publishing. And and people would say to me, are you a writer? Are you writing anything? And I'd be like, yeah.

0: I think so. And I think what I really took out of the first conference was just confidence, really, to believe in myself that, yes, I am a writer. I have been writing all of my life. Just because I'm not yet published does not mean that I'm not a writer.
1: Absolutely.
0: And that was just really eye-opening for me and for my identity and my calling that I feel that God's put on me to tell my story.
1: Okay.
0: So the second year I went back, I felt like a different person because the confidence had grown, and I remember chatting to Ruth and Andy and just chatting to people and really enjoying it. And then the whole conference, I just felt this real urge and desire, and it was probably God saying, come on, Lisa, do it, just to get involved. I just wanted to help. I just had this real strong urge. I wanted to help. So not long after we had finished the second conference, I messaged Ruth on Instagram, I think it was, and just offered to help. And then it kind of went from there. And then Ruth said, oh, we've been praying for more help, and we can probably speak into this more, but she said it had been prophesied that some help was coming. And just felt like a real God opportunity, to be honest.
1: Amazing. That's great. So what will you be doing?
0: So I've been working mainly on looking at the conference in terms of our branding, and the way we are presenting ourselves as a brand, and helping to raise the profile, and mostly working this out through social media. So just thinking about what we do, what our values are, what our strapline is, and how we're getting that message out. Just letting people know that we're here and what we're doing. And I'm very excited about it because it really has helped me so much on my journey. So I'm really passionate about helping other people to find out that there is a conference that can help them.
1: So is this something you've got some experience with, branding and public relations and so on?
0: I guess I've worked in administration for a long time, and it covers so many different bases, from events to documentation to creating images on Canva to a little bit of social media myself. So yeah, I guess it combines a lot of different creative skills that I have. But I'm, as I said earlier, I'm also a writer, so I feel like, you know, this is a two-way thing. I'm giving, but I'm also receiving at the same time.
1: Now, Ruth, can you tell us, what can someone expect from the conference?
2: Right. Well, as I said before, they can expect a one-stop shop. So this is unusual. I mean, I'm not sure if I can say it's unique in Britain, but from what Lisa just said, I think at the moment it may well be. Where else could a writer come and find such a vast amount of things to tap into? So they can expect lots of helpful talks, workshops and drop-ins. Mm-hmm. And it's important to say as well that if you're an introvert, and lots of writers are, and you're listening to this and thinking, oh, this sounds like my worst nightmare, a room stacked full of people talking loudly about themselves and their books, I would absolutely hate that. We know all that. We get that. I am an extrovert, but equally, we've put in so much time, and people don't have to do anything. Quite often, we would find in the past that someone would come along to the session they really wanted to come to, and then they'd come along and say, do you mind if I just sit the next one out? I said, no, please, do whatever you want. So people will sit in the garden, go for a walk, think and pray about what they've just learned, and then come back in again. So there's lots and we've always built in masses of space for coffee, networking, quiet time. People can, you know, do it as they see fit. And that's where relationships blossom over coffee, we find. So they can expect a really good mix of plenary talks. Now, Andy has touched on this year, and this is all down to Andy. This is quite a coup. We have Teresa, who is the commissioning editor for Ebury Vine, and that is the Christian imprint of Penguin Random House. And I mean, where else are you going to get this?
1: Can you just tell us who a commissioning editor is?
2: Okay, so in the world of writers, a commissioning editor is like some kind of remarkable, shimmering golden figure up in the stratosphere who may or may not make their life into something wonderful. A commissioning editor is the person who looks at all the stuff that people are sending in, that they're pitching to a publisher, and says yes or no. So they make the decision.
1: Quite an important person, really.
2: Yeah, I'd say so, yes. I mean, that's a bit of a sort of an overview, but that's pretty much it. She makes a lot of very big decisions about who is published. And Ebury Vine is a big noise. So she is delivering the plenary session, which is huge. That's a really, you know, if anyone wants to be published and wants to speak to an actual commissioning editor, then come and see us, because she will be there. We've also got a panel of different types of publishers. And again, that's very useful for writers, especially if they haven't been published yet. When you first start out and you don't know anything about it, I remember this myself very well, you just don't know what's going on. It's such a minefield, all these different industry terms and different sorts of publishing. So we've tried to simplify that as much as possible. And we've got a session where Teresa from Ebury Vine, Nikki Copeland from Instant Apostle, and Sarah Nicholson, who is a fellow writer and someone I work with under Resolute Books with Andy. We're all in Resolute Books, which is a self-publishing thing, but it's also a collaborative. There's three sorts of publishing. And those three women are going to be talking about that and answering questions. So that's really helpful for would-be writers. Andy's already mentioned AI. We've got a music workshop, songwriting, where people can bring their instruments and dig into songwriting. We've got somebody coming to talk on crime, which is a really popular genre. Oh,
1: that's very interesting. How does crime fit in with Christianity?
2: Ah, well, there you are, you see. Now, yes, another Resolute Booker, Paul Trembling, another colleague of ours, he was a CSI in a former life in Nottingham. So he did all the forensic stuff. And he wrote Crime, and he was published, I think, now he'll correct me if I'm wrong, but I think it was Lion Hudson and SBCK published him. So he was being published by Christian publishers. And yes, when you think about it, you think, really, crime? Is that something a Christian should be A, writing, or B, reading? Well, I actually edited both of his books, which he's brought out recently. And I tell you what, I'm not a crime person. They're brilliant, really good. That what Resolute says is we don't want anything nasty. So there's no gratuitous violence. So there's no scenes of, like, you know, stabbings or shootings or cruelty. People are murdered, but it's, I don't know how he does it, but he does it in such a way that a Christian can read it perfectly happily, as indeed can a person of other faiths or none at all.
1: And not get nightmares, you mean?
2: No, not get nightmares. I mean, I edited it. I just spent, you know, ages staring intently at page after page and learned a lot actually about crime scenes. But no nightmares at all. It was jolly good work. So crime, which I think would be a good one. Now we're really covering marketing this year. That's so important. Mm. Every year that goes by, every writer, however they're published, and there's only a handful of people, I think, at the very top of the tree who don't have this problem, if it is a problem, you have to market yourself pretty much. Even if you're traditionally published, your publisher will expect you to market yourself. And if you're an introvert and if you're new to all this, that can seem like an absolute nightmare. And one of my many jobs is working with Instant Apostle with new authors, teaching them and coaching them on this very subject. How do you market yourself? And many Christians say to me when they start out on the journey, oh, no, Ruth, I couldn't possibly do that. I couldn't go on social media. Surely that's not a Christian thing to do. It looks like boasting. That's not the case. Marketing, if God's given you a talent and he's told you he wants you to write, you have to tell other people. Otherwise, what good is that talent? It will just wither away. It's like burying the gold pieces, isn't it? So we've got a couple of marketing sessions, three actually, one particularly on Instagram. My husband and I are doing a live demo of how to sell directly, setting up a stall. We've got a marketing panel as well, poetry workshop, performance poetry drop-in. We've got a talk on audiobooks by a fantastic industry professional, the imposter syndrome, and we've got an Ask Ruth Anything drop-in, because as you may have picked up, I've done lots of things, so I can probably answer lots of questions. What someone can expect is something amazing. That sounds a bit boastful, but what I mean by that is that Andy and Lisa and I put it all in place, but it's the delegates who make the amazing happen.
1: Okay. Well, thank you for that. That gives us quite a good idea as what we can expect. Lisa, can I come back to you? And can I ask you to introduce a song that you would like played on air?
0: Yeah, so I've chosen Lauren Daigle, You Say. Oh. And I really like the lyrics where it says, I keep fighting voices in my mind that say I'm not enough. And that really relates to my journey as identifying myself as a writer. And I think other people who are new to writing or want to get into publishing a book can probably relate to this. And if they come along, hopefully they'll get something out of the imposter syndrome session that we're going to be running.

0: we're going to continue our interview about the British Christian Writers Conference, which is going to take place in September. Now, Lisa, you said you become more involved with the conference this year. Why did you want to do that?
1: So I would say I see myself as someone that God has probably called to come along, to get involved, to do whatever it is that I can do to help to make Ruth and Andy's life easier. So I remember seeing Ruth and Andy at the conference last year, and they were really rushing around with so many different things that they were juggling. And I just thought, oh my goodness, it just looks like they need more help. And I thought, I could move chairs, I could move desks. I mean, practicalities on the day. And I just felt this calling that God was really kind of saying to me, just, you can help, get involved. And it really excited me, the idea of getting involved in something that has helped me so much. And I could see it was helping everyone who was there. We were just getting so much out of it. I went to the conference the second time, and there was someone from my church there as well. And I remember having a discussion. She said to me, I don't know how this can be even better than last year, but it was. I said, it was. You know, you come and you get so much out of it, and you think, well, surely I'm not going to get as much out of it next year. But we did. We got even more out of it the next year. So, yeah, I was just excited to get involved and just ready to help Andy and Ruth in what I think is something that God really wants to use to help people to just tell their stories and just put his message out into the world through these different forms of fiction, nonfiction, whatever it is.
0: Yeah, that's great. And Ruth, did you find her involvement very helpful?
2: Oh, good Lord, yes. Andy and I have prayer every year from a fantastic organisation we partner with, Kingdom Living Ministries. They come to the conference, and people can book up prayer slots ahead of time with them for prophetic prayer. They're incredible. And after every conference and at every conference, Andy and I will have a specific prayer slot with them. So we'll spend maybe 40 minutes while they have prayed for us and give us prophecies. And one of the things we've been struggling with a bit, we said, you know, this is getting hard because we both work, we've got families, and we were finding it harder and harder to do all the work that is needed to run the conference. And as Lisa says, we were running around like a pair of headless chickens last year trying to keep it all going, and we had a prophecy, someone will come to help you. We were delighted about this, and then when it was Lisa, we were even more delighted, and it has made such a difference. And I think to hear what she said about the conference is wonderful, because it's happened organically in God's timing. She was there for 2 years learning and growing herself as a writer and gaining in confidence. And then she was obedient to God's prompting, which we already knew was going to happen for someone, but we just didn't know who it was. And working with Lisa has been an absolute delight, because she's just got, you know, I don't think Andy will mind me saying this, she's a little younger than we are. And she knows more about, you know, she's much better at social media and all that stuff than we are. She's closer to that generation. Well, she probably is that generation actually than we are. So it's made it a much easier experience this year, and she brings so much to the table.
0: Great. Andy, the final question for you is, as I understand it, as a part of the conference, you're going to provide a creative commissioning service for all creative people, right?
3: Yeah, that's right.
0: Why are you doing that, and what do you hope it'll achieve?
3: So the reason I'm doing it is, when we were planning last year's conference, so 2025, I felt quite a strong conviction, very strong conviction, that within the conference, which runs from Friday afternoon through to Saturday afternoon, within that time, on the Friday evening, we should have a time of praise and worship and teaching and ministry, opportunities for people to be encouraged, to repent, to come together, and not just writers, but people from all creative background. So this was a very strong feature within the kind of sense I had for this, that we should gather people together, and they can be painters and artists and dancers and whatever, teachers, therapists, people who in any way, shape or form have some creative aspect to the work they do, and it doesn't even mean professional work, and bring those people together for an event in the evening, which is free to attend. So that's what we did last year. And we gathered, there was probably about 100 or so, 120 people together, some of whom were coming to the conference, others just came from locally, and they were creative people. And we heard stories afterwards of how this was a blessing to people, which was great, because that's what we were about. And We're going to do that again this year. Mm-hmm. So anyone can come to that event in the evening of Friday, the 4th of September at Histon Baptist Church. Mm. It's called Fan into Flame. So it's drawing on that concept of fanning into a flame, the gift that God has given us. Again, where there'll be worship, there'll be teaching, there'll be ministry, and really bringing people together with a sense of encouraging them into their calling. Mm,
0: that's great. How can people purchase tickets for the event?
3: So anyone who's interested in coming to the conference, it's the British Christian Writers Conference. All you have to do is search British Christian Writers Conference online. It's on the 4th and 5th of September at Histon Baptist Church, which is just in the north of Cambridge.
0: Well, Andy, could you introduce the song that you have chosen to be played on air, please?
3: Yes, sure. So I have chosen U2's song, I Still Haven't Found What I'm Looking For, which expresses a kind of spiritual yearning, which I find really attractive. And I think mirrors the yearning that a lot of creative people feel, both to express their creativity and to do that within the context of God's will and wisdom. So for me, that it's a great song. So that's

0: 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We hope you enjoyed the show.
1: Well, we have come to the end of challenges for today. Thank you so much for listening. 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They were sharing about the Writers Conference, which is going to be held at Histon Baptist Church in Cambridge from the afternoon of Friday, 4th September, through to Saturday, 5th September. 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Words. So let's finish with Ancient Words by Michael W. Smith. Until next time, goodbye and God bless from me, Priscilla Bartlett.

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2: From the Sky News Centre at 1, Andy Burnham says he will take power out of the centre with an expansion of the Prime Minister's office to Manchester. Makerfield's recently elected MPs made his first major policy speech since launching his leadership bid to replace Sir Keir Starmer. He says the so-called Number 10 North will be the nerve centre of a rewired Britain at a national and local level.
3: Imagine good growth in every postcode and hope in every heart. Well, imagine no more. Let's make it happen.
2: To the Manor Born star, Dame Penelope Keith has died at the age of 86. The BAFTA winner's family says she passed away peacefully at home after living with cancer. A stalker who used fake Tinder profiles to lure men to his ex-partner's home has been jailed for 8 years. Asad Hussein had at least 18 men turn up to her address, believing the woman wanted to act out sexual fantasies. The 36-year-old from Cheshire was convicted of stalking involving serious alarm or distress and assault by beating. Victoria Lowry is a specialist victims advocate.
4: Her and her daughters could have been harmed, they could have been killed, because we don't know the men he contacted. Do they have a criminal record? Are they existing sex offenders? We don't know their intention. It's by absolute miracle that she wasn't harmed.
2: A man has been charged with murder following the death of a 26-year-old during a summer solstice event in the Peak District last week. Isaac Clare Watts was found dead at Stanton Lee's Stone Circle last Monday. The Children's Commissioner says there's a crisis facing children's mental health services in England. Around 1 in 10 kids had a referral for treatment in the year to March 2025. And British tennis star Harriet Dart is opening play on Court 1 at Wimbledon shortly after Emma Raducanu withdrew with a leg injury. She'll take on Yelena Ostapenko. That's the latest from Sky News. I'm Kat Suave.
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5: Hi, I'm Eve McNeil and it's just after one. A 19-year-old man has been hospitalised after a fight broke out on Saturday evening during the England game at a pub in Christchurch. The pub closed early due to the incident and has issued a statement outlining that the brawl has forced them to change the way they will be covering the rest of England's World Cup games. Dorset police have now confirmed that the man's injuries are not life-threatening and that their investigation is currently still ongoing. Homes in Dorchester are currently being evacuated following a gas leak in the High Street, Fordington. Dorset police are assisting the fire services in their evacuation and investigation. More updates at dorsetecho.co.uk. Dorset police are still on the hunt for a man who fled the scene of a crash last night at the junction between Bingham and Alma Road in Winton. It has been reported that one of the drivers is currently being treated for a suspected fractured hip following the collision. Inquiries into the crash are still ongoing and there have been no arrests made at this time. For all Sandbanks Ferry ticket card holders, from July 1st, the ferry will be converting their ticketing system to automatic number plate recognition. So if you have an active pass, make sure you transfer it over into tokens before the change comes into effect. MP for Bournemouth West, Jessica Toll, has taken to Instagram today to promote the new Great British Summer Savings Scheme. The scheme sets out to help families enjoy all Bournemouth has to offer this summer by discounting attractions and kids' meals across the country as well as in Bournemouth. And that's the latest. More news at just after two.
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1: From the Sky News Centre at 2. Andy Burnham set out his radical plans for devolution with the biggest transfer of power out of Whitehall in modern times. The favourite for Labour leadership wants to take it out of the centre and expand the Prime Minister's office to Manchester. He says Number 10 North will give the regions greater authority. But Tory leader Kemi Badenoch says that's the wrong diagnosis.
2: You can devolve, but if you devolve to people who don't know what they're doing or to people who just want to look after themselves rather than the public, then it's not going to make any difference. That's what MPs are for, to represent their constituencies.
1: A man who used fake Tinder profiles to lure men to his former partner's home is starting 8 years behind bars. 36-year-old Assad Hussein from Cheshire was convicted of stalking involving serious alarm or distress and assault by beating. Five people have been shot dead in a town in northern Germany. It's happened at a youth centre west of Hamburg, and a male suspect has been detained. Northern Ireland's First Minister Michelle O'Neill is accusing the Democratic Unionist Party of a culture of double standards. Their former leader Geoffrey Donaldson is awaiting sentencing after being convicted of historical child sex abuse. Gavin Robinson, who heads up the party now, says it's clear that some current and former members had information about his conduct but didn't share it. Actress Dame Penelope Keith has died. The 86-year-old had been living with cancer. She rose to prominence playing snobbish suburbanite Margot Ledbetter in BBC sitcom The Good Life.
3: Door, please, Jerry. Of course, it's Barbara I feel so terribly sorry for in all this.
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3: Oh, Tom Good's wife, a lovely girl.
5: Oh, yes, lovely, but pathetic.
1: And Manchester City's just confirmed Enzo Maresca as their new manager. The former Chelsea and Leicester head coach has signed a 3-year deal at the Etihad. And that's the latest. I'm Amante Falkenstein.
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6: I'm Eve McNeil and it's just gone two. A man has been arrested following a crash between a van and a motorbike. The collision took place just before 7 a.m. this morning in Willis Way Pool. The motorcyclist has been treated for ankle injuries and the other driver has been taken into custody for driving offences. Six homes have been evacuated this morning due to a gas leak in Dorchester. Fire services suspect that the leak has been caused by a fractured gas main. Police have cordoned off the High Street, Fordington, and are continuing to investigate the leak. More updates at dorsetecho.co.uk. Pool police are urging witnesses to come forward following a hit and run involving a 9-year-old boy who was riding his bike. The incident took place on the 18th of June between 3 and 4 p.m. at Culliford Crescent. The police are yet to identify the driver. Kitchener Crescent in Poole is set to close to all vehicles from the 23rd of July until the 18th of August. The closure is to enable utility connection works. BCP have ordered temporary traffic regulations during the closure and have said property access will be maintained where possible. BCP Council have announced plans to invest £746,000 into the refurbishment of 5 children's playgrounds across Bournemouth, Christchurch and Poole. Councillor Sandra Moore, portfolio holder for play strategy at BCP Council, said the investments demonstrate the commitment the council have made to its residents. That's the latest.
0: On the hour and up to date, this is Hope FM. The Afternoon Show.

Welcome and good afternoon. I'm Andy Francis. That was Terry Ann and Mad Big World. On today's show, the hot topic, as we're going to be talking about burnout and the DJ 70x7 chart show top 10 countdown. Coming up first, though, will be a verse of the day after we hear from God Behind Bars Music and Carly Ann Taylor.

Amazing stuff right there. Carly Ann Taylor with Heavenly Father. Got Behind Bars music before that with Set Me Free featuring Ryan Ellis. So straight into verse of the day, and we're on Psalm 4:8. Psalm 4:8, it says this: I will both lie down in peace and sleep, for you alone, O Lord, make me dwell in safety. This is verse of the day, Psalm 4:8. Psalm 4:8. I will both lie down in peace and sleep, for you alone, O Lord, make me dwell in safety. I've got to do a What's On shout out now. I haven't done one of these in a while. Pavilion Dance Southwest have a range of things on this summer, including, well, Friday 3rd of July, they've got from Hong Kong, the TS crew will be performing their latest Edinburgh Fringe show, No Sugar, No Milk, with high energy acrobatics, parkour, martial arts, beatboxing. How they're going to fit that in as well? Circus antics and lots of laughs. They've also got the Dancing Terraces coming back across August. Every Friday and Saturday, 7 to 9pm, with free outdoor dance sessions on the Garden Terrace overlooking Bournemouth Lower Gardens. And from 11th to the 13th of August, they've got their summer school for 11 to 18 year olds. West End musical theatre stars Landall Gove and Ryan Gover will be leading musical and jazz theatre sessions, plus industry dance sector professionals leading hip-hop, commercial and contemporary sessions. For more information about all these, go to pdsw.org.uk. That is pdsw.org.uk. Coming up then, today's hot topic, right after We Are Messengers with Lay It All On You.

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0: That was Mary Claire with Rise Up featuring Stephen Malcolm, and of course We Are Messengers before Lay It All On You. So straight into today's hot topic, and we are looking at burnout. Just please remember the views and opinions expressed on today's hot topic do not necessarily represent the views of Hope FM. So burnout, what is it? Well, at a glance, it's a state of physical, mental, and emotional exhaustion caused by prolonged or chronic stress, recognized by the World Health Organization, apparently, as an occupational syndrome. It is characterized by chronic fatigue, reduced performance, and feelings of cynicism or detachment from work or life responsibilities. As always, I've given it to my WhatsApp group, and I'm gonna tell you the few pointers I gave to them to start them off. Quite a few on this one. I said, what are the causes and effects? What are the effects on those who rely on you? Life ministry is a marathon, not a sprint. How to not get burnout? Can a consistent walk with Christ stop burnout from happening? And how to heal from it? We're going to get straight into it. Quite a lot of involvement on this one. John, Julie, Adam, Polly, and Beth all got involved. We're going to do it in order, starting with Apostle John.
1: Andy, this is Apostle Dr. John E. Ross. Us as born-again Christians can experience burnout by continuously serving others without receiving spiritual renewing, refreshing, and replenishment. Kingdom burnout is a form of spiritual depletion which stems from relying on human flesh efforts rather than the power of Christ channeled through the Holy Spirit. Burnout is birthed out of the flesh realm when we gradually change from obedience, faith, joy in the Holy Ghost, and relationship in Christ into religion, performance Christianity, duties, and checklists rather than being led by the Holy Spirit to your times of rest. Andy, this can also occur during a season of drought and dryness, which means lack of fasting, worship, and praise to God through Christ and the Holy Spirit. It can occur during seasons of overcommitment to church, ministries, or duties to appease others rather than discerning our capacity in regards to time, family, and work responsibilities. So, in other words, continuously serving without taking a break or a vacation. Andy, burnout is also a state of emotional, physical, social, and spiritual exhaustion, and it can lead to depression and carrying many burdens and mental and psychological issues. The solution is found in Matthew 11 and 29, where Jesus offers a path to spiritual peace, where he declares to take my yoke upon you and learn of me, for my yoke is easy and I will give you rest. Jesus is asking that we partner with him and allow him to bear the heaviest part. We need to learn of Jesus, from Jesus, and be blessed.

0: here, where we had a church that grew so quick, they had to go to four services because their building wasn't big enough for the people. But unfortunately, because they were unprepared, it was the same people doing 2 to 3 services in one day, and that really burns people out quickly. So I believe that the best way to avoid burnout is to have clearly defined organizational systems in place based on the ministries and the services that the church offers and what the plan is, and even job descriptions of what the expectation is, because you know, people make a commitment to serve, but then all of a sudden, if now, you know, all these other things are being added to that and there's just no clear definition, no clear thing to do, like they feel like if they are sick, they still have to go, you know, to serve because there's nobody else. I think that it all comes down to organization. It comes down to communication, and it comes down to fairness, because I've seen churches that have paid staff and then volunteers, and a lot of times the paid staff are treated differently than the volunteers, but the volunteers are working harder than the paid staff, and so they can get their feelings hurt. And once again, it comes down to communication, organization. A church should not be offering services if they do not have enough people to cover those services. They might have to give that up for a while until they get fresh people in. So I do believe that there are administratively ways to keep burnout out of the church. And, you know, which is hard too, but I believe that the church can function effectively if they have clearly defined outline of what it is people are supposed to be doing when they sign up to serve. And so healing from that is everything that that Apostle John talked about, you know, getting more in the Word, taking rest, and getting fed spiritually yourself instead of just keep giving and giving and giving. So anyway, that's what I have to say about it, but I hope everybody's having a great day, and we'll talk to you soon. All right, bye.
1: Hi, Andy and listeners. It's Adam here. Just talking on this idea of burnout and those sort of things. John has got this kind of correct, you know, in that we so often try and do things ourselves, not through what Jesus and the Spirit is doing in us. That doesn't mean that we will stop burnout necessarily, because we'll always try, as we do, to do things our own way. And I think ministry is a marathon and not a sprint. One of the things I've learned in my life is that we can't just race to the finish line. Sometimes we've got to travel on that journey. And so often the things that I've gone through and the process I've experienced have been difficult, have had effect, but equally, it has meant that my ministry and life afterwards has got things I can reflect back on and help others to grow with. So I think in terms of the healing from burnout is recognizing how we got to that stage, but also recognizing how God's moved us through that stage. What have we learned? What has made us different to how we were before? The effects on those who rely on you are massive. This is the one I really want to focus a bit on, because so often we see people who are burnt out, but we forget those around them, their family, their friends, those you know and love. Because you see, burnout doesn't just affect you, it affects everyone around you. The causes, or the effects even, are ones that mean you have less energy, you're short of temper, you're struggling to be present in every situation. And those who we're supposed to be present with, those who we love and care about, those that we want to be near and present with, are generally, more often than not, those closest to us. And yet, my experience of burnout and this sort of stuff is that the

0: first people we push away, the first people we give up our time from, is those we know and love. Because we put our ministry first. I always try now to put God first. God is at the center of all I do. That helps me to combat burnout.
1: Amazing stuff. I think we'll take a pause right there before we get into Polly and Beth's opinions. We're going to do new music double play right now. I've got George Jones III and Be Ready, and then we've got Autumn Eve. So George Jones III and Be Ready have teamed up to make this track called Don't Collapse, produced by Lur Ginger Beats. It's a song about standing firm under pressure, refusing to fold when life hits hard, and moving with the strength that comes from faith in Christ. The second song will be from Autumn Eve, and it's called You Matter. The song is for all those who are in the thick of the battle or have gone through intense suffering. Autumn says, I pray when you hear this song that you start to see your story through a lens of hope and redemption. And apparently it has a secret inaudible prayer inside of it. So every time you listen, you're being prayed for. So this is new music double play. We've got George Jones III and Be Ready with Don't Collapse. And then Autumn Eve, You Matter.
2: I pull up looking slicker than a shadow in the moonlight. Move tight, every word I spit sharper than a tool fight. 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

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Building up steam like I'm living in a freight train. 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

0: New music, double play then. George Jones the third and Be Ready with Don't Collapse was the first song. And Autumn Eve right there with You Matter. So straight back into today's hot topic. And we are talking about burnout. How does it affect you? And how does it affect those around you? And how can you heal from it? We already heard from John and Julie and Adam. And now we're going to finish it with Polly and Beth. Polly is up first.
1: Hi Andy, hi everyone, this is Polly. I want to offer some thoughts on the causes and effects of burnout. Because I kind of thought that what are we chasing when somebody is doing and not taking care of themselves or their relationship with God? And maybe there's some idolatry in there, that we're chasing value from people and getting our value and looking for our worth from pleasing people, and it may be impressing people. There's some pride in there because we want to be that person who can do everything. So ultimately, when there's burnout, there are some not great things lurking. I think there's some concerns that need to be addressed, and we don't always see them. And the effect of burnout can be like someone else has already said, the effect on our families and close relationships, where we ourselves are not taking care of ourselves, and maybe we're not giving the time we need to our close relationships. The effect might be a bit of a thinner relationship with God, maybe, where we're not listening and letting God be the boss in our lives.
2: Hey Andy, Beth here. I just wanted to touch upon some points made as well by Apostle John, Julie, Adam and Polly. I totally am with every single person and what they've said, especially what Polly's just mentioned about being, you know, just trying to do things all the time, like being a human doing instead of a human being. As somebody myself personally who's just trying to recover from a season of burnout, mainly from a music artist perspective, but from a church perspective as well. When I was heavily involved in being part of the worship teams in the past, I know when it all falls on your shoulders as well, to kind of provide that and keep churning out and keep turning up every Sunday, day in, you know, week in, week out, it takes its toll. And I've got some close friends as well who I've known, like they've been ministry leaders, and I've seen the toll it's taken, and the burnout is real. And the support structure isn't always there in the church, because everyone always has to be like, oh yeah, just get on with it, Jesus is our strength, it's okay, we've got, you know, we can do all things through Christ who strengthens us. But yes, we're living by the word, but also, you know, are we practically helping each other through the word as well? I just feel like as a church body, we need to be more supportive and more vigilant and more compassionate towards those who are serving in the ministry, and look out for our leaders, look out for those who are serving week in, week out, day in, day out, voluntarily, and they're giving everything, but they just feel void, you know. And I've been there as well with the whole music thing, like some of you guys in the chat being music artists, I know, will understand. You're constantly giving out, you're constantly having to feel like you're ticking boxes all the time. And like you were saying, Polly, about people pleasing, you feel like you need to almost do that a little bit just to try and get your foot in the door somewhere, but only God can open the door. And recently, what you touched on as well, Adam, about and one of the points that you mentioned, Andy, about saying that life ministry is a marathon, not a sprint. And I recently just did a half marathon. And that's one thing that the Lord placed upon my heart about my music journey. He reminded me very strongly to say, Beth, this music thing out there, girl, it's not a sprint. And I've been through both experiences trying to be like, bam, bam, bam, must go to London to do this, must do this concert, even if it's, you know, this, that and the other, must do this. And it's like, wait, slow down. You just need to take a deep breath and remember that it is a marathon. It's okay to stop and stretch. So the last couple of years, God's been showing me through my exercise journey, actually, funnily enough, through running, that it's okay to stop and stretch. And if people are running past you, so be it. let them, like the Mel Robbins theory, you know, let them, if anyone knows what I'm talking about. But yeah, so I'm just taking my time now, chill billing, and in my next race, whenever that will be, well, run, I say, because I don't really compete in races, you know what I mean? But the run, so to say, where you take part in public running event, I'm just going to chill bill, have my bone conducting headphones on, have my worship playing, have my playlist on, sing while I'm running. And I actually find that's one of the things that helps me, is just getting back to myself and reminding myself who I am in Christ and remembering all the things that I love, like just getting back in touch with God's creation, like watching the sunset, watching birds, listening to them tweet, taking joy in just taking pictures of rainbows and soaking in every single sunset and sunrise, and going for walks in the countryside, and just being present with myself and with the Lord, and just letting him just take over, really. And just being obedient. Sorry, I've gone on for so long, but so yeah, I'm still recovering from a long season of burnout. And I think burnout can also happen as a result of grief. A lot of it can be trauma related. So these are all things that can trigger it, because you feel like you're still having to show up, so to speak, through a season of trying to heal. So a lot of that can come as a result of trying to heal, but you haven't had an opportunity to heal. So yeah, it's just being consistent with our walk with Christ, like you say, Andy, and healing from that comes of just coming back to the root of who we are in Christ and allowing the Lord to strip everything away and just get back to who he's made us to be, and just soak and be still and know that he is God. That's simply it. That's simply what I'm trying to do. Just keep it simple. Remember the things that I love about creation, about our mighty God's creation, just the beauty of nature, getting back to fitness, looking after my body so he can then send me out to be fit and ready to do what his will is for my life. And yeah, sorry, just a little extra point. and yeah, and not people pleasing. That's been a major healing process for me as well, because burnout also comes from, like Polly was saying, people pleasing galore. And I've been there, done that, got the t-shirt, and I'm like, no more. You know, you have to kind of put boundaries in place, and it's okay as Christians to put healthy boundaries in place and say no. And yeah, it's not selfish. It's actually responsible. And it's sometimes it's being obedient, is saying no, because God can use you elsewhere if you're not always being a yes man or being a happy clappy person going, yay, I'm happy and joyful all the time. When really a lot of Christians struggle with depression. I for one, you know, and I obviously trust in the Lord for helping take the burdens off of me and heal my heart and stuff. And I'm tired of, you know, the enemy trying to throw opportunities for me to potentially compare myself against other people's success. And I just have to switch off. And some of the burnout ways that I've been, some of the ways I've been trying to conquer burnout is just muting social media as well. Still posting what I need to, but trying to recover from just that as well, because that can also burn you out. Just looking at everything else going on around you, instead of focusing on your own lane and what God's trying to get you to focus on. So that's another part of burnout, I feel, as well. Social media burnout, but that's a whole other topic. But yeah. But people pleasing for sure. Just saying yes to everything. It's not healthy. It's not the way to go. And I hope this encourages a Christian brother or sister in Christ out there, just to know it's okay to say no as well, and to look after yourself and just get back to the root of who you are in Jesus. Go watch the sunset, listen to the birds, and just go and enjoy nature and God's creation. Go listen to your favorite worship song, sing from the top of your lungs walking down the road if you have to, be a bit bonkers, and just, yeah, find the joy in all the small things. And that's what I'm finding is healing me at the moment as well. Lots of love to you guys. God bless.
1: Some thoughts on how to prevent burnout. Listen to this tree. It sounds good. They are like trees planted along a riverbank with roots that reach deep into the water. Such trees are not bothered by the heat or worried by long months of drought. Their leaves stay green and they never stop producing fruit. How do we be one of those trees? It says, this is from Jeremiah 17:7. But blessed are those who trust in the Lord and have made the Lord their hope and confidence. So it's staying rooted in Jesus, I think, and not trying to be the boss, not trying to have the big picture and trying to solve everybody's problems. There are an overwhelming amount of things to do and things to pray for. And it's overwhelming when we think of the sadness of our friends and family, or wider in our communities, in our country, in the world. It's just overwhelming. But Jesus died for them, and there is hope in the future. And we can't solve all those problems. And so maybe just giving God his job back of being the boss, of solving all the problems, and we just take on the one job of abiding in Christ and letting him dwell in us as we in him. I think that's the start to prevention of burnout. And also the place we find what our purpose is, because God can give us a heart to then serve in a particular way. He says, go make disciples, and we need to follow that instruction. But God will direct us instead of us with our own eyes thinking that thing needs to be done. But we can say to Jesus, how should that be done? Or should it be me to do that? And he can lead and guide us.
0: Brilliant stuff there, and that is the hot topic for today. Lots of involvement, lots of opinions, burnout, and there we go. On some music then, we've got KJ52 right now with Jesus is the King and He's Alive, featuring Artificial Intelligence. Now I wonder if that's AI music or if that's the name of an artist. I've no idea, but here it is.

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2: Yes, it is that time. We have to do the top 10 countdown. This poll began with 37 entries. It received over 340 votes, got shared 34 times. One artist got disqualified, only one this time, and it ended up as a 16-song chart. And obviously today on the Afternoon Show, we're going to do the top 10 countdown of that chart. Before we get into it, let's take a look at last month's top three.
0: Number three.
2: Yes, of course, it was Mark Wayne at number three with We Are The Light. This was Mark's second time in the top three in chart history, the first being back in February 2025 with So You Know, which stayed in for 1 month. I'm sure he wants to break that streak today. But then, of course, if you listened on Saturday night, you will know what the chart looks like. But if you haven't, this is for you. And obviously, then we have to go to number two.
0: Number two.
2: Of course, it was Paul Payne 837 with Too Soft 2, the second version of the song. He'll also be wanting to break more records because he's currently joint with Mary Oz for the most number ones, and a win today would definitely sort that out.
0: Number one.
2: It was Antoine Fauré with Storms at number one, and he was previously at number three before getting his first ever number one last month, and today is his final time in the chart before his song Et exits, so we'll see if he can make it happen. So let's begin the first summer chart at number 10. It's George Jones III with Smack a Demon. The song speaks about the authority believers have in Jesus Christ and the power of God's word. Inspired by scriptures such as Mark 16:17 and Luke 10:19, the record has a bold declaration of faith with a message that believers are not called to live in fear, but to stand firm in Christ, confront darkness with truth, and walk in the authority God has given them.
0: Number 10.

0: Now, you've possibly heard the saying, your biggest competitor is yourself, which in this case it was for George Jones III, as he also got number 9, and his polling votes were quite close between 10 and 9. But congratulations to him, he got both 10 and 9. At number 9, it was his song Same Name. The song dives into the relationship between fathers and sons, the weight of legacy, and the perspective that comes with becoming a parent yourself. The perspective. The song explores how time, maturity, and faith can transform our understanding of those who came before us.
1: Number 9.
2: My name is George Jones Jr. My son is George Jones Jr. III.

0: brilliant tune right there. George Jones III, same name. On to number 8 then, and dropping 7 spaces and losing out on the top spot, it's Antoine Fori with Storms. After 2 decades in South Africa as a vocal expert and performer, Antoine has now decided to step onto the stage to showcase his own written material. This single from him speaks most intimately to the unseen battles of illness, anxiety and grief, while reminding you that the grace of the Lord will see you through to the other side.
1: Number 8.

0: was Antoine Faure with Storms at number 8. Also falling out of the top 3 and dropping 4 spaces at number 7, it's Mark Wayne with We Are The Light. Since his debut in 2018, Mark continues to push forward with his music and says he embraces the use of AI technology, saying AI music programs are helping artists create what was once only possible in their imaginations. This new song from him was made for the South African sports teams to capture the feeling of standing together in unity as a nation, believing as one, and pushing each other toward victory.
1: Number 7.

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3: And you're tuned in to The Afternoon Show, and we're doing the top 10 countdown of the DJ Simply Times 7 chart show. It was a 16 song chart, and we're obviously doing the top 10. We're on number 6 now, and it's Ruth A. Harris with Everyone's Vulnerable. The song is about the struggles we often keep hidden: grief, fear, loneliness, pressure and insecurity, and the reminder that no matter who we are, we all carry burdens. The inspiration for it came after she watched Ed Sheeran's documentary, The Sum of It All, where he shared some of his hardest moments from his life.
0: Number 6.

0: Vulnerable.
1: Ruth A. Harris then at number 6, Everyone's Vulnerable. Number 5 then is Julie Clare, Our Petitions. It's an introspective song she wrote whilst in the middle of a worship session where she was responding to various prayer requests. In that moment, she realized that so many people were going through something and that we all have the same thing in common. We all need him. It's G.O.D.
2: Number 5.

0: Julie Clare then at number 5 with Our Petitions. And on we go then. At number 4 is Carlo Abrahams, who's a new artist to the charts. And his song is called A Song for Dad. He wrote the song nearly a decade ago in honor of his father who passed away from stomach cancer. Carlo remembers him as his biggest supporter and says that he was a respected figure in the community.
1: Number 4.

0: smile that I hope to see you again.
1: Brilliant stuff then. Let's do a quick recap from 10 to 4 before we get into the top 3 then.
2: Number 10.
1: George Jones III, it was Smack a Demon.
2: Number 9.
1: He was also at number 9 with Same Name.
2: Number 8.
1: Drop in 7 spaces and out the top 3, former number 1 Antoine Fori with Storms.
2: Number 7.
1: That was Mark Wayne, who also dropped out the top 3, dropping 4 spaces of him. It's We Are the Light. That was his song.
2: Number 6.
1: Ruth A. Harris, Everyone's Vulnerable.
2: Number 5.
1: Julie Claire, Our Petitions.
2: Number 4.
1: And we just heard it. It was Carlo Abraham's A Song for Dad. So we have reached the top 3, which includes 3 brand new artists, as in the whole new top 3. We have American singer-songwriter Joe Christian, who previously reached the top 3 in January with his song I'll Take Jesus. Mary Oz returns with her latest offering, and we have a new artist to the chart, Dre Jamel, who's also based in America. One of them got the number 3, but who is it? Obviously, like I say, if you listen to the Saturday evening show, you'd know right now who it was. But I will let you know now anyway. In at number 3 is Dre Jamel with Fame, or F-A-M-E as it's an acronym. Released under his rap ministry, The Flatline Movement, this track draws inspiration from passages such as 1 Corinthians 12, Romans 12, and Philippians 2, with the song calling believers back to humility, unity, and faithful stewardship. It's an acronym meaning fleeting attention misleads everyone.
2: Number 3.

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5: And now it's time to find out who's got that number one. So on one side is Mary Oz, based in the Philippines, looking to make chart history with the most number ones since the chart began. She's currently got joint most number ones with Zambian artist Paul Payne 8 through 7. And if she gets it today, she'll have five number ones, which will be impressive enough. But she's actually had them all inside the last 12 months, if she gets it. But trying to stop that from happening is Tennessee-based singer Joe Christian, who previously got to number 3 in January's chart, but has not yet gotten his first number 1. Could today be his time? We have to find out. The number 1 single, as voted by you, for the month of June, goes to... Mary Oz. She made chart history again with five number ones to date, beating her rival Paul Payne 8 through 7 and striving ahead. On her last number one back in April, she also made chart history by being the first artist to do the double twice. That's back-to-back number one. So she's made a lot of chart in history already. So five number ones all inside of 12 months. That's very impressive. She's obviously building her fan base really well. Congratulations also to number two, which is Joe Christian, with his track Forever One's Heartbeat Away. Joe says, I wrote this song after watching people giving no thought to tomorrow and acting like they would live forever, treating salvation as an afterthought. Ironically, I was in the studio recording this when I was informed of the unexpected passing of Kyle Busch, who is a racing legend in NASCAR. We have no promise of tomorrow, so make plans for your heavenly future today.
1: Number two.

0: Great stuff there, and congratulations to Joe Christian for getting number two, Forever's One Heartbeat Away. I guess a bigger congratulations then to Mary Oz for her fifth number one. So she originally got her first one only in December last year, and then that was the first double, December to January, and then she got her next double, March to April, and now here we go, June, she got her fifth. I mean, what can she do with this? Will her fan base support her with another one? Three doubles, and maybe even the triple. The only artist to have done that so far is Salita Vix from South Africa. So I have to see what happens. But yes, congratulations to Mary Oz for her fifth number one single right here on the DJ 7x7 chart show with Welcome Home. It's the seventh song from her album entitled A Side of Grief. It's about a prodigal child's return, coming home to forgiveness, healing and restoration. It's based upon when Jesus died and paid the penalty for the sins that should have kept us outside the door. But now we have a gift that cost a very high price, given to us for free.
1: Number one.

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1: Great stuff there. And I'll tell you what, since I've got time, I'm going to give you the full chart countdown, not just the top 10, but the full chart countdown from the top. Obviously, I didn't play all of it today, but I did play one of the songs, funny enough, in the first hour, and it was at number 16. So it was...
2: Number 16.
1: That was KJ52, Jesus is the King and He's Alive, featuring Artificial Intelligence. Now, as I introduced at the weekend, I was thinking, you know, that could be, you know, like a rappers have all different crazy names, and maybe that is an actual rapper. But then I thought about it, especially in today's era of music, maybe that's actually AI music. Maybe that's what, you know, he's given it the title of Artificial Intelligence, like a featured artist, but it's actually AI. I don't know. I haven't got that, you know, I haven't got that certified, clarified. I don't know. But very, very possibly that could be what it is. Anyway, that was number 16.
2: Number 15.
1: 15, finally clicked. Alabaster Grace with All Together for Good.
2: Number 14.
1: That was St. Jones with Miracle. That's a good song.
2: Number 13.
1: Toya Love, You Got Me.
2: Number 12.
1: That was Kane and Living Water.
2: Number 11.
1: Patrick Mayberry, Anybody Else.
2: Number 10.
1: Now, obviously, this is the top 10 we did play today. That was George Jones III with Smack a Demon.
2: Number 9.
1: Also George Jones III, but with his other track, same name.
2: Number 8.
1: Former number 1, knocked out of the top 3, Antoine Fori with Storms.
2: Number 7.
1: Also knocked out of the top 3, Mark Wayne, We Are The Light. I do like that song, that's a good song.
2: Number 6.
1: Ruth A. Harris, Everyone's Vulnerable.
2: Number 5.
1: Julie Claire, Our Petitions.
2: Number 4.
1: Number 4 was Carlo Abrahams, A Song for Dad.
2: Number 3.
1: Dre Jamel with F-A-M-E, or Fame, if you would like to say that.
2: Number 2.
1: That was Joe Christian, Forever's One Heartbeat Away.
2: Number 1.
1: And of course, that was Mary Oz, Welcome Home. And there we go, that was it. That was the countdown. That was a complete countdown. Obviously, we just did the top 10 for today. But that is all for me today. Thank you for joining me. Enjoy the sun that's coming. I did see something yesterday online where it said that apparently there's a hotter... obviously, I haven't looked into it. Actually, no, I did look into it a little bit on that. I looked ahead onto the, you know, like the weather report, and I couldn't see it ahead. But they reckon that supposedly coming up in the future is the UK's hottest day. And they reckon it said that 41 Celsius. Now, I don't know if that's like, you know, like I said, I did look ahead, at least in the area I live in. Obviously, I live in Bournemouth, so I didn't see it. So who knows? Who knows if that's coming, if that's a thing, if it's not a thing, I don't know. But if it is, we need to really take care on that day. But for this next week ahead, it's looking... like a nice summer. Like we got 21, 22, you know, highs of 22, highs of 23. That's much better. I think we'll be okay with that. We're not going to melt too much with that one. There's a cool breeze as well. Anyway, enjoy your week ahead. Thank you for listening to my show, not just the afternoon show, but also the DJ 7x7 chart countdown. I've got one final song for you. It's from Eric Nida, and it's Praise You All The Same.

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1: From the Sky News Centre at 4, Andy Burnham says he plans to rewire the British state by transferring power out of Whitehall. Speaking in Manchester, the prospective Prime Minister pledged to give regions the ability to control essential utilities, transport and housing. Tory leader Kemi Badenoch says the UK faces a summer of chaos while the former Metro Mayor decides what he wants to do. An inquiry has found reforms to education are needed as the system's not set up to serve white working class children and their families. This demographic's the lowest performing in England's school system. Baroness Morris, who co-chaired the inquiry, says basic needs aren't being met.
2: Being happy at school, be able to do academic work as well as practical work, to have extracurricular activities, weren't as prevalent in the schools that their children attended. It's almost parents saying, those schools are not built for children like mine to succeed.
1: Police in northern Germany say there's no danger to the public after five people were shot and killed in a youth centre. Two people have been detained. Award-winning actress Dame Penelope Keith has died. She was 86. In sport, Britain's Jack Draper's withdrawn from Wimbledon ahead of his first match tomorrow. His arm injury has come back. Ben Stokes' final cricket match for England has ended in a heavy defeat. The all-rounders captained the national team for the last time as they lost by 160 runs to New Zealand on the final day of the deciding test at Trent Bridge. It means the hosts go down 2-1 in the series. Stokes admits it wasn't the perfect outcome.
3: Look, it's been a game which, you know, feels strange to say, but ending on a game where you sort of had to, you know, go all the way to the end, I wouldn't have it any other way. The only thing that I would change is that we were on the right side of the result, but, you know, you can't always have things your way.
1: And Enzo Maresca's been confirmed as Manchester City's new manager, succeeding Pep Guardiola. He's also apologised to Chelsea for quitting in the middle of the season. And that's the latest. I'm Amante Falkenstein.
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1: From the Sky News Centre at 7, resident doctors in England have voted to accept a fresh government offer on pay and conditions. The British Medical Association says just over half of members backed the deal on a 57% turnout. It ends years of strike action that's caused huge disruption in the NHS. Health Secretary James Murray says it's a welcome development.
2: The cost of the offer on the table is less than the cost of another week of strike, so it's good value for money for taxpayers, as well as being good news for NHS staff and crucially for patients, because it means we can now work with resident doctors to build an NHS that is fit for the future.
1: Meanwhile, resident doctors in Northern Ireland are midway through a 24-hour walkout over pay. The Prime Minister in waiting is pledging to give greater autonomy to leaders outside London. Andy Burnham says he'll lead a decade-long transformation, letting regions control essential utilities, transport and housing. A former Tory MP has pleaded guilty to placing a bet on the date of the 2024 general election. 41-year-old Craig Williams was Rishi Sunak's closest parliamentary aide. England captain Ben Stokes has bowed out of international cricket, overseeing a Test series defeat. The hosts have lost the deciding match against New Zealand by 160 runs. The 35-year-old dramatically announced he was quitting while play was underway yesterday. Fans leaving Trent Bridge are sad he's going.
3: He's arguably one of England's greatest ever captains.
4: He's done more than anyone else has done in cricket for England in the last decade at least.
5: I'm not sure there will be another Ben Stokes, or not for a long time.
6: He should have a statue built for him, to be honest.
7: We're going to miss him very much.
8: Stokes will always be remembered as a true legend.
1: Enzo Maresca's been confirmed as Manchester City's new manager on a three-year contract. The Italian will have to pay Chelsea compensation for leaving in the middle of last season. And Dame Penelope Keith's being remembered as a comic genius by her Good Life co-star Felicity Kendall. The award-winning actress, who later starred in To the Manor Born, has died at the age of 86. And that's the latest.
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10: 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Okay, my name is Cliff Tribe. Okay, so are you feeling positive? Is it coming home? Or are you simply bored to tears already and yearning for our non-league season to start again? You can offer me your thoughts on WhatsApp tonight, 01202 777321. That's 01202 777321. I am sorry, but the big news in these past couple of weeks hasn't been the Thomas Tuchel hairdryer, but the exciting news that one of our own, Paul Town super striker Shek Gengue, who scored 47 goals for Paul Town last season, is off to the EFL. Shek has signed for League Two side Newport County, and I know all of us involved in the Dorset non-league seem to be wishing him all the very best over there in Wales. What do you reckon, guys?
11: What a season, eh? For Cobham.
10: Okay, that was a bit of a clue about who's in the studio with me. But just as a matter of interest, who was in the crowd at the old stadium when Paul played Newport County in the first round of the FA Cup back in 1983? Now, I was there. Be great to have that fixture again this autumn, though, wouldn't it? Oh, Paul in the first round of the FA Cup against Newport County. Wonderful. Now, just a reminder that this show will continue most Mondays at 7 p.m. throughout the summer as we build toward the new non-league season here in the wonderful county of Dorset. Our 7 to follow are now a top 10 to follow as Paul Town Ladies, Stars and Holt United under 13s join Paul Town, Wimborne Town, Weymouth, Dorchester, Hanworthy Recreation, Hanworth United and Westover Bournemouth sides who will be paying, well, we'll all be paying really special attention to in 26-27. However, that does not mean we will be excluding other Dorset non-league sides. All players come to that. If you have a great story to tell me, I want to hear from you. Like tonight, for example, we are off to the Dorset Premier League to meet representatives of a club based in East Dorset that has been in existence now for 77 years. When I used to play against them, they were called Flight Refueling. You will know them much better now as Cobham Sports FC. You might have heard the boys a bit earlier, okay. So, who is it? Is with me in the studio, I hear you ask. It's only first team manager Johnny Bynes, accompanied by, it says here, midfield maestro Lee Wilkins.
11: Oi, oi, oi, oi.
10: 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Actually, I keep saying it's a sports show, it's the football show now. But welcome anyway, gentlemen. Good to see you.
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10: Fantastic. Now, before we delve into all things Cobham Sports and a tune, we need a tune from Fleetwood Mac. I would like to thank my old teammates at Wing Green, the old YTS boys, part of our youth scheme back in the day, Duncan Moody, Stevie Morris, Andy Seddon and Mikey Hawes, for welcoming me back to kicking a ball again in the six-a-side scene at Hamworthy Club. I'm absolutely loving it, by the way. This is the Hope FM Football Show, and this is Fleetwood Mac.

0: There we go. Fleetwood Mac and Everywhere. Good tune, that. Why?
1: Well, it's just an absolute banger, isn't it? But what we do at Cobham, it's when we win in the changing rooms, stick out as loud as we possibly can and we sing our hearts out. It's the winning song.
0: Well, we like a dressing room tune, I must admit. Yeah. Good to have them. I'm going to bring an album out, actually, of all the Dorset football team's dressing room songs.
1: That's a great shout.
2: What do you reckon? A bit questionable.
0: Brilliant. You're listening to Johnny Bynes and Lee Wilkins from Cobham Sports FC. Got a message coming on WhatsApp, actually. I think you better... yeah, this is interesting. I've been coaching Cobham ladies this season with Johnny, and he's a fantastic coach and really brings the best out of the ladies.
1: Oh, someone's lying.
0: I've learned so much from him in such a short time. Unfortunately, I won't be around next season, but I'm sure the ladies are in good hands.
1: Michael Wharton.
0: It's a family show. It is. And I'm excited to see where Johnny can lead them.
1: Okay.
0: Michael Wharton.
1: That's very nice of him. Cheers, Mikey boy. It's been quite it's been a bit of a crazy season, as I taken them on just near the end of the season. They're in a bit of trouble and it's just about rebuilding them now, and they're a great set of girls. And so unfortunately Mike's got to take a little bit of a step back, but hopefully he comes back soon.
0: Okay, good stuff.
1: Hopefully, yeah.
0: All right, excellent. Well, we want to talk about the first team, obviously, and Lee, you're here, you're with us now. But first of all, we've got to find a little bit about you. So where were you born, mate?
2: I was born in Poole.
0: Hey!
2: Grew up in Bournemouth, but yeah, born in Poole Hospital.
0: Brilliant. And where did you go to school?
2: I was at Kingsley Primary and Junior School.
0: Where's that one?
2: Just East Howe.
0: Oh, okay. Yeah. Right.
2: And then went to Oakmead for secondary school. And that was it, really.
0: Ah, right, okay. And about you, Johnny?
1: Cool. I don't think most people on this radio is going to know where I've was brought up on. So I was actually brought up in, I was born in Wexford, Southern Ireland. And then I know. Mum decided just to do it out there. So yeah, I don't know why. And then I came over.
0: I've been booed that. I've been so stunned.
1: That's why I've got, I got an Irish flower on
0: don't
1: me.
0: Don't even know where Wexford is.
1: I know. So brought up most of my life in Luton. And then came down here. Quite a few years back now. I went to a school it's called Glory Farm.
0: Glory Farm,
1: yeah.
0: In Luton,
1: yeah.
0: Good Lord, it doesn't sound like a Luton, does it?
1: No. I'll tell you now, there's no farms in Luton.
0: Is there any glory?
1: No.
0: Who came up with that name?
1: Oh, no.
0: So, Lee, how was school? Was it good?
2: I enjoyed it. You know, secondary school, I love sport, you know, so whatever it was, PE lessons are always my favourite.
0: Was it good for sport, was it?
2: Opportunities were there to play, we did all sorts, whether it was volleyball, cricket, rugby, football, we did all right, and I was fortunate enough, I captained a lot of those sides and stuff like that when we were there, but we had we're decent enough, but we never really kind of winning too much from a school perspective at the time. We had some good players and stuff like that, but it just, there was the kind of grammar schools and Winton Boys and stuff, they were probably a bit sharper at the time.
0: Oh, I see. Yeah, sure. And who was your sort of influences, Lee, in those days? What got you into football?
2: Well, I started playing football when I was three down at Littledown. My parents took me along.
0: Right.
2: To the soccer skills that was indoors.
0: Is that because your dad, your mum were big football fans, or are big football fans?
2: I think they just realised I loved it as well. You know, there wasn't much time. Anything like that. Ball kicking against the wall. I went down at three and did the soccer skills. And then when I was old enough, I went outside and started playing in one of the teams at Littledown at the time. You know, as kids still do to this day, don't they?
0: Yeah, yeah.
2: And then from the age of about six, my parents, they took me to Red Hill Rangers and kind of started playing
0: Rangers,
2: on the Sundays there. And
0: amazing club.
2: Yeah, and we had a fantastic side. I did about 9 years there. And we had a really, really good bunch of lads, some good players. We were always competing. We were always winning leagues, trophies, cups and tournaments in the summer.
0: So many lads have been on this show, started off in Red Hill.
2: Yeah, it was a fantastic club. Yeah, it really was. And
0: Dexter's. Trinidad cropped up a few times, but
2: yeah, Grange are the side we used to play against.
0: Yeah, Grange as well. Yeah, absolutely. But yeah. Red Hill. What did you play? Luton.
1: Yeah, I was there for in the academy when I was a little bit younger, and then I played for a team called Bardwell Boys, which was the academy round there at that point. And then I came down here and I played for Verwood. I think it was they were youths out there called Roscarth at that point.
0: Oh, Roscarth, yeah.
1: That's absolutely. It.
0: I think it's stopped now, isn't it? They've finished it now.
1: The reason why I got into football was I literally, no matter what, if I could watch it on telly, no matter what, I used to record them. And Raquel May was the reason why I loved football so much.
0: Right.
1: And I had the videotapes. I had stacks of them, just of him when he was like Boca Juniors and stuff like this.
0: Really?
1: Yeah, I literally fell in love with him, like, and it, just how he'd roll the ball in the bottom of his foot and everything, and just, it just changed football a little bit, made it look different. And you know, when JJ Okocha came into the Premier League, that's when I was like, he was another one of my players. I was like, oh my God, don't get me wrong, I was nothing like him. I was just a battering ram. I'd just stand there like a lamppost and get hit. But yeah, that was why I got into football so much. I didn't have a mum or dad that got me into it. It was kind of my friends were into it, and then I just...
0: How old were you? Was this a school?
1: Yeah, that was a school, yeah. I used to,
0: so
1: yeah.
0: Glory Farm?
1: Yeah, Glory Farm, yeah.
0: Okay.
1: It's just to make the place sound a little bit better. I think that's all it was for.
0: Huh. I'm just trying to think who played for Luton back in those days. So Mick Arthur, was he there then?
1: The only person I saw down when we went to Kenilworth Road was Tommy Robinson, and that was about it. I didn't know many players at Luton, because obviously being a Charlton fan.
0: Ah, so here we go. I haven't asked the question yet.
1: Oh, yeah, sorry.
0: But so you wouldn't say you really had any influences then. It was just really Raquel me, and that was it.
1: Yeah, that was it. Just the TV, just watching the World Cup and all that kind of stuff, and used to go.
0: But did you play for school?
1: Actually, my uncle, Terry, yeah. He used to take me to the football quite a lot.
0: Oh, okay.
1: Yeah.
0: So did you play at the school? Did you play for the school or?
1: Yeah, I played for the school and stuff like this. I don't even know who I played for when I was younger. No, I don't know. Just played
0: for
1: when
0: I was younger. Have you blotted all that out of your mind? Is that what it is?
1: Do you know what?
0: Those days in Bedfordshire.
1: My life started when I got down here.
0: Have you been here 22 years?
1: I don't even know. No, it wouldn't be, no. Why is that? Why do you want to say it?
0: Well, I don't know. I just made it up, I think. But, if you've lived in Dorset for 22 years, you can consider yourself to be a Dorset man of the Shire.
1: Okay. All right. Okay.
0: That's the rules, and I'm sticking to it.
1: No, I like it.
0: Okay. So, Charlton. Why Charlton?
1: Because they're just the best team
0: London. No. Why did you end up going supporting Charlton? Because I'm sure most of the kids in Luton would be supporting Milton Keynes or something. Man United fans over there, aren't they?
1: Morto family, that's what it was.
0: Ah, yeah. Okay, so here we go.
1: Yeah, and I did, Joe, you know what, and I will admit it now, and I know, because I could see my voice, the WhatsApp popping off, and they're all giving me grief already. I actually supported Man United for a couple of years when I was young. Only because I didn't like my old man. So I made sure, and he was an Arsenal fan, so I thought I'd support Man United for a couple of years just to wind him up. Then the old dear managed to boot him out of the door, and then I could just carry on with my own team. But I'm the addicts.
0: You can buy the Life and Times of Johnny Bynes at Amazon.
1: Yeah.
0: Okay, I'm sure your path to senior football is far more stable, isn't it? Because obviously you're born in Poole Hospital and you supported Bournemouth, I suppose.
2: Yeah, you'd like to think I did. I was fortunate enough to go to a lot of Bournemouth games growing up, but like Johnny, I was actually a Man United fan growing up when I was younger.
0: And you switched allegiance.
2: I think the difficulty was, I'm going to get stick for it anyway, but you know, I followed Bournemouth, I go and watch Bournemouth games, but they weren't very good at the time, you know, and as a young man, you know, United were the side at the time, weren't they? And so they were the team to follow. They're the ones that were on TV.
1: So boring there. Yeah, I'm sorry. I know you're probably getting grief now. But I've been to that stadium a few times now. It's just so boring.
2: So that was it. It was kind of Man United growing up. Went to a few games and stuff like that. But yeah, at the same time, I was always kind of going to watch the Bournemouth games and stuff as well, which is always good.
0: So 9 years at Red Hill, you must have won a few pots there, didn't you?
2: Yeah, we did well. We had a good side. We had some good players. you know, lads that went on and did, you know, had half decent non-league careers, like Scotty Sanderson, people like that, and Tom Stone, people like that. And we just, it was, yeah, we had a good side. Mm. It was always kind of a good battle against, like I say, it was Grange at the time with probably the team.
0: Grange,
2: and
0: then Christchurch, yeah.
2: A lot of the... a lot of the kind of grammar school kids over there. So Steve Bernard was playing for them. Mm-hmm. Just yeah, good bunch of lads as well. It was a healthy rivalry, but it was always over us or them.
0: Yeah,
2: if I'm honest. And but yeah, we okay. quite a lot of success over that time. And I was, you know, I played there, like I say, until I was about 15, I think.
0: Yeah. Okay. So Johnny, your life began when you came to Poole.
1: Yeah.
0: To Bournemouth. Yeah. So you carried. You did you go? So what age was that when you came?
1: Oh, so I literally came. So how old? But you're a teacher, aren't you? You should know this.
2: That's right.
1: So year nine.
2: Yeah. So that is 13, 14.
1: Okay. What's the end year? Is it year 11?
2: Yeah.
1: Okay. So that's when I come down. And
0: was that 15?
1: Yeah, it'd been about
2: 15, 16. Yeah.
1: Okay. Yeah, and then I'd done a couple of years, and then went back. And then came back again. Yeah, yeah. Just family issues. That was all.
0: Okay,
1: yeah. I really miss Glory Farm.
0: We're going to Google that later. We're going to find out where that is. Does it exist?
1: It's probably burnt down now.
0: Oh, okay, so you moved back and then you came back in. What age did you come back the second time?
1: Joe, I can't even remember really.
0: Was it school?
1: No. I was okay, done then. Yeah.
0: Oh, okay.
1: I was back here and stuff like this. Yeah. And then.
0: So did you start work here? Was your first job here?
1: Yes, yes.
0: It was, yes. Okay, well, there we go. So okay. What was your first job?
1: I had a head injury, all right, in 2018. I don't remember much, all right. No, my first job, it was working in a factory in Verwood.
0: Okay.
1: Like a bookbinding, a binding company.
0: All right.
1: I think I lasted 4 days.
0: Oh.
1: And then was like, no, you're right.
0: What, couldn't you bind the books?
1: I just didn't like it.
0: Oh, okay.
1: Yeah.
0: It doesn't sound the most, you know,
1: honestly,
0: interesting of just standing, does it?
1: Yeah, standing at the bottom of the belt, waiting for the books to come to see if the books are right, and then putting them in a box. So, yeah, I sacked that off. And then I was a bit of a naughty lad when I was younger.
0: Oh, yeah.
1: So I had to decide, I moved to Portugal. Honestly, we I know we've only got a little bit of time. You might have to get me in next
0: this
1: week.
0: This is interesting.
1: Yeah, and I moved to Portugal for a little bit, and then I came back. And
0: did you play football in Portugal?
1: No, it's too hot. All I wanted was some white sangria. That's all I wanted. But yeah, so. Yeah, that's what I told when I was younger. It's not as exciting as yours. Yours was proper football, wasn't it? Yeah.
2: I don't know. I didn't move to Portugal.
0: I've lost where I am now.
1: Honestly, I don't know.
0: So, how old were you in Portugal?
1: I was 17.
0: Oh, okay. And how long did you stay there for?
1: Stayed there for about a year and a half now.
0: Oh, right. What? Did you go on your own? Or
1: no, my granddad lived over there.
0: Okay.
1: Now we're connecting.
0: Right,
1: yeah,
0: got it. That's fine. Okay, so we're up to 17, 18. So Lee, you can play catch up. Red Hill.
2: Yes.
0: 9 years at Red Hill.
2: Yeah,
0: so
2: 9 years.
0: You must have gone to about 15 then.
2: Yeah,
0: you?
2: So I was 15.
0: Okay, what happened then?
2: I think I was just struggling a bit. Like I say, the side, we had a decent side. We were always competing and stuff. And I just had times where I was not enjoying it so much. Teams have changed around. A lot of the lads that I probably played with when I was kind of growing up for the majority of it kind of left and gone on to other places. And I think it was just it was the right time for a change, really.
0: Okay. Where were you playing? Were you playing the same position all the way through?
2: Yeah, I've kind of always been a kind of central midfield player.
0: Yeah.
2: Apart from, weirdly, when I played with the county side, and I played as a centre forward. Not sure how or why. It kind of worked. I scored a few goals. And then I went to Christchurch Youth at the time. Some friends that were over there playing and really enjoyed it. It was, again, a really good bunch of lads. And for me, that's what it's always been about, making sure that I enjoy my football.
0: Of course.
2: And a good change of room. We won the league in that first year. I was there, really enjoyed that. And kind of was there for a couple of years through to the end of youth football, really.
0: Yeah.
2: Took me through to kind of 17. And then it was... time to step into the men game, really.
0: Yeah, and what was that then? Where was your first leap forward?
2: So it was actually
0: how did it happen? I'm always interested to know. Was there someone hiding in the bushes who came out?
2: Well, obviously, I went to school at Oakmead, and they signed. They they started Old Oak Medians. So they started a team through with Dave Pritchard. Mm-hmm. They'd started a team from basically of all a bunch of old lads from Oak Mead, really close unit, good friends, a couple of years up from me, the majority of them were. And they, even when I was in and around the age of trying to kind of get me across to go and play, and I couldn't at the time, time didn't work and stuff like that, it didn't really work. And they kept on, and I got to a point, and I remember a game down playing for Christchurch Youth, and they came to kind of watch one of the games, I think it was Dave Pritchard came along, and I scored a half-decent goal, and it was kind of then, they're like, yeah, we need to get him across, and I've come across there, and just loved it, fell in love with but just the environment.
0: Yeah,
2: it was, you know, Saturday league football. We won a few of the leagues coming up into the Bournemouth Prem at the time. So, you know, we had some success, all really good mates. And we go back to the pub after proper Saturday football.
0: Yeah, yeah.
2: Go back to the pub after salty chips and sausages and and then go out for the evening. It was cracking. And I played there till I went to university, really.
0: Yeah, yeah. Oh, okay. Mm. We'll come back to that one. So meanwhile, Judith Chalmers, you're now in Portugal.
1: Yeah.
0: So you didn't play football in Portugal.
1: No, just got a great tan.
0: Gorgeous. Yeah, a great tan and got a love for port, did you? Or,
1: sherry anything, or literally or anything. Anything I'll get my hand on.
0: Okay, so where did you play on the park when you can remember where you were playing for Glory Farm or wherever it was?
1: How are we talking?
0: Oh, I see. You played everywhere.
1: What position?
0: Yeah.
1: Oh, look at the size of me. I was either put centre half or I was either put up top.
0: Okay.
1: So they'd either launch the ball up me. I had this weird growth spurt when I was young. Really weird. So you remember you had to prove yourself for the cards. I think I had a moustache when I was about 10 years old. I'm not kidding you. And they were always like, "Liar, he's got to be at least 36 or something like this." And I was like a 12-year-old kid and I was this height and I was a big lad. So,
0: those of you not on the webcam, he is a big lad.
1: I am a lump. Just imagine a fridge freezer with a beard. as I got older, just started moving into the midfield and played in the six, really.
0: Okay.
1: It's a bit of a battering ram.
0: Yeah, yeah, sure. Yeah. So you're like a holding midfielder then?
1: Yeah.
0: Really? Yeah, just in front, the back, to, back four. Yeah.
1: No football, just smash plays.
0: Oh, yeah, okay.
1: Yeah,
0: got
1: that's
0: it.
1: All it was.
0: Okay. And so into senior football then when you came back from Portugal, you'd have been 18, 19.
1: Yeah.
0: By that time, did you go straight into senior football?
1: Yeah. Went straight into senior football. I played for the teams down here. I played for Verwood.
0: Okay.
1: Don't remember, A.D. Arnold and stuff like that.
0: Did you?
1: Yeah, A.D. Arnold, stuff like that. And then there was Cranbourne with Coalport.
0: Oh,
1: Syrup, they call him.
0: Oh, yeah.
1: Do you remember?
0: Syrup of Figs.
1: Yeah. Wicked left foot. Great lads. Played with him for a little bit. Had a weird game and signed for Tottenham in a cup match.
0: Totten,
1: yeah. It was really, really weird. We're playing with Erwood and they came up to me and there was another lad called Ratters. Ratters, his name. It was Mikey Ratters.
0: Oh, right.
1: And they were like, "Can you come play for us next week?" And stuff like this. Turn up. And instead
0: Tottenham.
1: Of Tottenham, instead
0: what
1: of
0: league play, were they in then?
1: I don't know what league they're in, but instead of playing in the first pitch, we played behind.
0: Right.
1: I don't know if you've been to the Tottenham ground.
0: Not
1: you
0: the
1: must
0: old
1: have been.
0: One. That was the old one, wasn't it?
1: Yeah.
0: I didn't go to the old one, I don't think.
1: Yeah, and then played in the pitch just behind and played for them. And then went back to Cranbourne for a little bit and then stopped playing football.
0: Did you? Why?
1: Beer. Women. just a usual teenage. Well,
0: George Best had that and he never gave up.
1: Yeah, but he was good at football.
0: Absolutely brilliant. Listen to Johnny Bynes here, which is a fascinating story. And I might have to have a part two on that one. What do you reckon?
2: I think it'd be a good idea.
0: And Lee Wilkins as well from Cobham Sports. And interesting. So what do you do for work now?
1: I'm a contract manager for the water conservation.
0: Oh, okay.
1: Yeah.
0: That sounds like a proper job.
1: I know, and I literally do nothing. It's great.
0: Oh, yeah, if you're listening.
1: I'm not going to say the company.
0: And Lee, what do you do?
2: I'm a teacher.
0: Of course you are, yeah. Absolutely. What school?
2: I work at the Key School, so I work with young people that... We're an AP school, so we work with young people who can't access mainstream education for a variety of reasons, whether that's kind of permanent exclusion, whether it's medical needs, mental health needs, We're multi-site, so we've got different places across the pool area.
0: So it's a send, is it?
2: Yeah. So I'm the Senko at the school, and I'm also the DSL, so I'm in charge of safeguarding. So I'm one of the leadership team now, so I don't actually teach as much anymore. I don't teach at all anymore. But yeah, really, really fulfilling work. Really,
0: so was Johnny ever at your school?
2: I didn't
1: offer them services back then.
2: There's a good chance he may have been.
1: Yeah, I would have been, that's the problem. Yeah.
0: Okay, Charlton.
1: Up the Charlton.
0: Favourite player?
1: Oh, God.
0: Of all time? Yeah. Because most of my listeners probably won't know who he is anyway. You can make a name up.
1: We'll be here for a while.
0: Okay, moving on. Favourite player, Man United?
2: Paul Scholes.
0: Oh, Paul Scholes, just unbelievable. See, that makes sense. That does make sense.
1: Yeah, it's easy though, isn't it? We've had too many legends. I love Mandonka. God.
0: Didn't Riquelme play for you?
1: We had, and the thing is, we've had legends. Like, we've had Andolia Lookman. We had Conor Gallagher there, Nick Pope.
2: Danny Murphy.
0: Oh, yeah, Danny Murphy.
1: Scotty Parker.
0: Oh, yeah.
1: Jason Yule.
0: Yeah.
1: See what I mean? I can keep going on and on and on.
0: Yeah, you've got to pick one. Have you never listened to this show?
1: I know.
0: We can't reel all these off.
1: But this is a very hard question. Mandonka. Yeah, it's got to be.
0: Okay, Mandonka it is. Okay, fantastic. Right, we're listening to the Cobham boys. And when we come back, we're going to look a bit more about Cobham themselves, learn a bit more about the club. But first of all, we're going to have a fantastic tune.
2: Yes.
0: From Lee. Here we go.
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0: Okay, we're going to talk about that song a bit later. But in the meantime, I've been having a chat with Johnny Bynes here. That music's been playing. And actually, he's not the bad boy of football at all, because he's now going to tell us he went to university.
1: Yeah.
0: And he got a degree.
1: God, why are you so shocked about it?
0: Oh, well, because your life story has been one of, well, let's say, disruption.
1: It's like Katie Price, isn't it? It's terrible, isn't it? It's absolutely terrible.
0: I don't think she's got a degree.
1: Yeah, no, hey, see? Winning.
0: Oh, so you went to university. You played for Tottenham.
1: Yeah.
0: Okay. You played for quite a long time.

0: Yeah.
1: When did you hang your boots up?
0: It would have been just before it would have been 2018 when I had a head injury.
1: Okay.
0: I weren't allowed to, I had to stop any contact sport after that.
1: Okay. What age were you then?
0: I didn't know we had to do maths.
1: Just say 30.
0: Yeah. I was like 28. There you go, 28.
1: And you decided to go into management?
0: Yes.
1: Straight away?
0: Yeah, so I went to university first. And then I played for...
1: Oh, you went as a mature student?
0: Yes.
1: Perfect.
0: Yeah, so I was about 20... I'd have been 22.
1: Oh, God, that was like an epiphany, was it?
0: It was brilliant.
1: Well, so you gave up drinking and such, yep. Like, did you go to university?
0: Yep, I didn't do anything like that. I was really, really good.
1: And you got an honours degree?
0: Yep.
1: In what?
0: In sports coaching.
1: Wow.
0: I know, fantastic. And then I started doing performance analysis. I've done it for Crystal Palace.
1: Yeah.
0: And I've done it with Watford as well.
1: There we go, everybody.
0: Hey, come on. We had a little round of applause, there we go.
1: And what about yourself? Higher education, you did all right.
2: Yeah, I did. I got through it. I went to university. I went to Chichester University. And I did a 4-year PE teaching course and just loved it. I was doing sport, you know, like I said earlier, I love sport. I was doing sport every single day. I played for the uni side when I was up there. And I ended up playing for the first team at university, and we had an incredible side.
1: Yes.
2: Some of the lads that we were playing with in the team, and we ended up winning the league. And in my final year, we ended up winning the league with unbeaten. I mean, it was the first team for the university at the time, and ended up getting us promoted up to the Bucks Premier League at the time. So it was a big achievement for a small university, you know. It's not big, but just loved it. It was 4 years. It was incredible. And I was fortunate enough to captain that side, but probably the worst player in the side just because of the quality that was around me. My job was to sit in there, shield the back four, and just kind of let the rest of them win the ball and give it to those that did all the magic, really.
1: Yeah. So you obviously came back. You didn't stay in West Sussex. You headed back.
2: Yeah.
1: And who did you come back to?
2: So when I was up there, I was playing for the university side, but I was also playing for Wick and Littlehampton. So we're in the Seven Counties League, which is equivalent to the Wessex up that way, Sussex. And played up there, and I think it just took my game up a level.
1: Did you play Worthing in those days?
2: Yeah, Worthing were in our league at the time.
1: They moved, didn't they?
2: Yeah.
1: Got a bit of money over there.
2: Yeah, Whitehawk were probably the team in my final year. Whitehawk won the league, and they were good as well. It was a horrible place to go. It was rough. Mm. And we went up there and turned them over 1-0, and it was just one of those dogged performances. They kind of knocking on the door throughout, and we just kind of held on, but it was horrible. But yeah,
1: sounds like perfect to me.
2: Yeah, it was a great win. It was a nice drive back afterwards. So I played, and I really enjoyed it. Like I say, my game went up. I was fitter, and then came back. And when I came back, I signed for Ham United.
1: Okay. Cool. Very good. And who was that? Who was your manager there then?
2: So it's Simon Brown.
1: Okay, yeah.
2: And I only spent a season there, but I really enjoyed it. We had a good bunch of lads. It was a real good mix of experienced players. So you had the likes of Michael White and Stuart Canny was there. So, you know, good season players and stuff like that. And then a real mix of youth players who were good at the time. So we had Shane Murphy in goal, who was 18, I think, at the time. Sam Lanahan, 18, really good in the midfield. Jack Satterley up front, Ken, 18, and then Luke Burbage. And Luke, and he was the little star at the time. He was so good for us. Just drop that left shoulder.
0: He was like non-league Mark Pugh, isn't he?
2: He was the chop legend.
1: Yeah.
2: And he was, again, 18, and he scored so many goals.
1: Yes.
2: But, and I really enjoyed it. And I just, I missed that kind of being in around my mates again. I think when I come back, and I ended up going back to Old Oak Medians at the time.
1: Okay.
2: Back to my friends and playing with them, and again, really just enjoyed it. Good bunch of lads, and I'm still mates with them all today. So you know, we still meet up all the time, and some of them still play football and stuff. So yeah, and it was kind of, that was a bit of a draw to come back in. I enjoyed playing when I was there, but I got shifted out a bit onto the right side and tucking in, and it just, I wasn't enjoying it as much by the end.
1: Okay. So, what's the journey to Cobham? Who wants to go first?
0: Mine's quite quick, so I'll do mine. Yours probably.
1: Yeah. Was yours,
0: yours was during
1: Russia
0: the war, wasn't it, Will?
1: Something like that, yeah. Because you'd sort of grown up a little bit, hadn't you?
0: Yeah. I decided to sort myself out a little bit. So basically when I decided to go into management, I decided to make a team up because there was no team in Ferndale at that point. So we decided to build our own little team together.
1: Was it for Saturday football?
0: Saturday football, yeah. Me and a lad called Dix, we took on and we just got a team together. But we didn't have a home. And we were trying to build a football team around in Ferndale, but no one was giving us anything. And then along came across a gentleman called Ian Bell from Biston.
1: Okay.
0: And it was a really, really good club to go to because it was my own. I was cutting the ground. I was lining the ground.
1: At Biston,
0: oh, yeah. Wow, yeah. I've learned how to drive
1: it's
0: a tractor.
1: Flat
0: so
1: over there.
0: Yeah, it really was. Yeah, so I learned how to drive a tractor and everything.
1: Really?
0: Yeah, to cut the ground. So I'm technically a Dorset.
1: Well, yeah, I was going to drive a tractor, yeah.
0: I don't need the 22 years.
1: I haven't done, actually, to be honest with you.
0: So, yeah, I kind of made it my own home a little bit. It was really, really good. I really enjoyed it. And then a gentleman called Paul Honeybun. We had a few meetings with him when we played Merley Cobham, and he just said, because Groover was leaving that year, he said, you'd be such a great replacement to come in and take his job.
1: Okay.
0: And so I had a good chat with the people at Cobham. That was Martin Cherry at that point, I think. Mm-hmm. And took on Cobham, and now I'm a lot more grey. This is all dye.
1: Well, yeah, it's leaking. Yeah, it is hot in here.
0: Running down my face. It's my fourth season now. Which has been honestly fantastic.
1: Great club, isn't it?
0: It is. It's a proper family club.
1: Yeah.
0: And I can't, there's not a bad word I can say about it, apart from the beer is too good.
1: Too good.
0: Too good.
1: Oh, okay.
0: All right, so it keeps me there after hours. So
1: is it real ale?
0: Oh yeah, we got it all.
1: There is, isn't there? There is real ale.
0: There's everything there.
1: Yeah.
0: It's everything there. It's lovely. Best Guinness about. Best Guinness. Can't beat it.
1: Would you concur?
2: Yeah, absolutely. Love a Guinness.
1: So what was your journey to Cobham?
2: So, like I said, when I left and went back to play with old at Medians, Merley Cobham, as it was at the time, was run by Ollie Cherrett and Harley,
1: friend of the show, of course. Good old Ollie,
2: absolutely. Yeah. I think they contacted Dave Pritchard about us coming across as the reserve side over there.
1: Okay,
2: and for us, it was a good step for Oldham Medians as a club, better facilities, opportunities, and stuff like that. And so we came across. And then we went to the first pre-season training, and it kind of happened there. I think this is probably around 2014, I think it was.
1: Okay, so 10 years. So,
2: yeah.
1: More 10 years,
2: yeah,
1: 12 years.
2: 12 years, I think so now. 13, 14 or something like that. And we came across, and then pre-season started, and I ended up, going into the first team with a few of the other lads, and kind of that was it, really. And I think it was the time when Ollie and Hartley were there that Cobham just started to kind of, they haven't won much or haven't won anything in years and years. And I think they've just started to kind of change the narrative around kind of being a serious contender for things. And it was, I really enjoyed playing for those two. Really did. Yeah, really good mix.
0: What about me?
2: We'll get to you. And they were there for probably, I think it was a season and a half before they obviously then got the Christchurch job. And I had opportunities to go across. A couple of opportunities since I've been at Cobham to kind of go to some of those other places, Christchurch being one at the time, but it was a bit more of a pull. I think it was a bit more of a family.
1: You quite like being loyal, don't you, really?
2: Yeah, absolutely.
1: Once you know where you like, you tend to stay, don't you?
2: Yeah, absolutely. And I have family that are involved. My auntie and uncle are on the committee over at Cobham. My auntie's still there now as the secretary, so there's always that pull. And not only that, as an environment, it was amazing. I had a young family at the time. I had a wife and a young daughter, and they could come up as a part there. It was, and I enjoyed it was comfortable at the level, but I enjoyed it.
1: Yeah, sure.
2: And that was it, yeah.
1: Well, I mean, obviously you did well last season, didn't you? I mean, in Bamford, seeing them go up is astonishing. There's a few ding-dongs to them in the Dorset League. Mm. I can assure you, back in my day. But, I mean, it was quite competitive, wasn't it, last year in the DPL?
2: Yeah, I think we're disappointed. Credit to them. They were, they were more consistent at the end of the day. I think they lost their first couple of games and then went on a ridiculously winning run. And I think we dropped points silly times, silly games when we shouldn't have dropped points, and I think it can, you know, come back and bit us in the backside, really. And, you know, credit to them, they ended up getting it over the line, but we felt like, you know, we probably missed one there.
1: Okay, but you you won a trophy?
2: Yes, yeah. You know, if, obviously I've been out for a while, so I stopped playing in 2022. So to come back and, you know, to play
1: for
2: this
1: moment.
2: Why did you drop out? Injury? At the time, no, I mean, I was getting to that stage. So obviously we had a lot of success over those years.
1: Yes.
2: So in that kind of interim period between, like from when I first started and when we finished, we've done the cut double probably four times. And then the Holy Grail was always a league. It was the one thing we never really got over the line. And, you know, we had opportunities to do that. And I think in around COVID, we had a team under Groover. It was such a good side at the time. Yeah. Asa Phillips, obviously Groove was playing there, Jamie Moores, Ben Sally
1: was great. Keeps turning up, we're having this bit of a lottery at the moment to find out who he's going to come back with, because he's absolutely determined he's retired.
2: Yeah,
1: but I notice he's turning up in a few games. I know there's a certain game coming up with you, and I think he's in it.
0: Yeah, he's fine.
1: Yeah, he can't stop, can he? I'm going to have to get him on the show, I think.
2: But yeah, so yeah. We had Nathan Walker centre us. So we had a really good side, and I think at that time it was around COVID, and I think we went on a ridiculous like run of about 40 odd games of unbeaten or winning or whatever it was. And I think at that time we'd probably won the league a couple of times. I think between us and Hamrick at the time, we were kind of levels at that time above the cut. We would have probably cut it quite comfortably in the Wessex League at the time, the two sides that we had. But it wasn't to be. And then I started getting a few injuries. And then around 2022, I was like, I want to spend more time with the family.
1: Yes.
2: Stepped away from it.
1: Well, we obviously want to talk about that. Because one of the reasons we're here is we want to talk about a very special charity game that you've got arranged for July the 11th. And if you don't mind, I'd touch on that now, because it's a good time really to talk about that, because obviously you came out then, didn't you, to care for your wife. Do you want to pick up the story?
2: Yeah, I mean, that wasn't necessarily when I came out. I stopped. I'd actually lost my uncle in 21, and I was running the London Marathon in 2022. So I stopped there, training to run the marathon. And around Christmas 2022, my wife, and she hadn't been kind of quite right from about November time.
1: This is Michelle, yeah?
2: And she wasn't very well. We got to around Christmas and things weren't quite right. She was kind of tremors in her hands, loss of balance, was dizzy, was tired a lot of the time, really bad cough, you just couldn't shift. And, you know, we were in and out of the doctors trying to, and they tried steroids, they tried different medicines, they just couldn't really figure out what was going on. And it just got progressively worse and quickly. And then it wasn't till, and we had lots of tests, blood tests, and it wasn't till around February time, back end of February, we got a letter through the post, and it just said from the doctor, it was like a doctor's letter, and just said, you know, there's suspicion it could be CJD, which is Creutzfeldt-Jakob's disease. So, and we didn't know what that was. So naturally we did what you would do in that situation. We kind of Googled to see what was going on, and unfortunately what we found wasn't pleasant. So it's essentially a disease where an abnormal prion in the brain, and then it kind of spreads across and causes quite rapid and sustained brain damage. And I think the scary thing is when we did Google it, is people don't survive it. No. And it happens really, really quickly, and we didn't know much about it. So, I've credits my work at the time. I kind of said, this is what's going on. It doesn't look too, you know, don't grow. And they were just like, go, don't even think about that. So I spend the next, end of February, March, and then April, looking after her, you're just going to autopilot. It was looking after her every day, taking her to hot hospital appointments and stuff like that. And not at the same time, I had a 9-year-old daughter at the time who was having to kind of see her mum deteriorate at a really, you know, quick rate, really, really quick rate. And it was scary. We were having to say, you know, friends were coming over to see her. And, you know, and we had to kind of say to them, look, I know you only seen her a couple of days ago, but, you know, this is what you're going to see now. And, you know, the changes were that quick.
1: Yes.
2: And that kind of, it was quite scary. I suppose I didn't necessarily reflect on it at the time, because it's kind of obviously happened so quickly. But, it was really, really quick. And then 20th of April 2023, she passed away.
1: So just a few weeks, really, wasn't it? The fight and the battle.
2: Yeah, and the difficulty, I think, was for us is not knowing till later on, knowing the person Michelle was. She would have wanted to write some kind of letters and stuff like that for her daughter.
1: Of course.
2: Give her an opportunity to kind of, you know, mementos and take pictures and stuff like that. We missed that, but because of the, you know, not finding out what the diagnosis was till too late. It was too late by then to be able to do any of those things, you know. So, yeah, and that's kind of why we, the charity work that we've been doing. So since then, it's all about kind of trying to raise awareness. Now, the prion clinics in London do a lot of work around the CJD and other prion kind of diseases and stuff like that. But the CJD support network is about supporting those families that are affected by the condition. It only affects probably just over 100 people in this country a year. Mm. So it's just such a small charity that doesn't get much exposure. Mm. And we've done stuff since then. I've run the Brighton Marathon, trying to raise some awareness. We've also been on local news radio station and the local South Today to do a piece around CJD to raise awareness. And what we want is essentially families to be able to get that, if unfortunately they're in that situation, that they get a diagnosis and they get it earlier so they can do some of those things that we, you know, we weren't able to do. And then, yeah, so going on to like the charity stuff, and it's, you know, this man,
1: yeah, we're
2: going to
1: bring Johnny in a minute. Yeah,
2: all, you know, it's all on him, to be fair.
1: I mean, the thing is that obviously I grew up with this, you know, it was part of our lives, yeah, back then, and I've just assumed it gone. Mm. You know, it just disappeared. And to have this happen so locally to us and obviously in our community, it is shocking. And, you know, it's just an astonishing story. And you came along. You didn't meet Michelle, did you?
0: No, unfortunately, I didn't, no.
1: No, but obviously the last few years you've been around it, I guess, by seeing, you know, the amount of charity work that Lee is doing to get this this disease still seen and understood. And you obviously got this big football match. So just tell us a bit about that as well, because we're running a bit short of time. But so this is on July the 11th, yeah?
0: Yeah, July 11th, Saturday. Kickoff will be at 3 o'clock. It's not just going to be just a men's football team. We're getting the whole lot. We like to pride ourselves on being one club. So we're going to have the women involved, the reserve team and the first team.
1: Nice.
0: And obviously some of the people that have played for Cobham in the past. But it's going to be about bring your family. We, yes, want it a family day thing. So we've got bouncy castles. We've got the sponge of truth, where you can just lob sponges at me and just tell me how much you hate me or something like that. Yeah.
1: What, tell the truth?
0: Yeah.
1: What really happened in Luton?
0: And then there's going to be, we're going to do like penalty shootouts and something. It's just going to be a real good fun day. And Chris, the big dog at Cobham, he's allowing us, he's putting on food and everything, and he's allowing us to use the fantastic facilities. He's made the pitch fantastic. It's just going to be such a great day. And for just, and I will say it now, for this legend here, like, for what he had to go through and everything, and how he's still such a great dad for Connie and everything, and he still turns up every single day with a smile on his face, and it's nuts. And I just felt that I had to give something back to the football club, and I think this is the perfect thing to do, and it's hopefully something that we can just carry on now and just raise awareness and also raise a load of spondoolies and give it to the charity and have a right laugh and have a few beers afterwards.
1: Right, Steph, what's the charity called, Lee?
2: It's called the CJD Support Network.
1: Oh, okay.
2: So, right. Yeah, like I say, it supports those families that are affected by it. And, you know, they've been great. Everything that I've done, all the other bits, the kind of charity work and stuff like that, they've always been really, you know, really supportive, really behind it. And there'll be a sea of yellow and blue, which are the t-shirts. So lots of, you know, lots of our friends and family. I know my mum tonight's been getting the old t-shirts out and ready, and, you know, and people have been out getting kind of prizes. We're doing a raffle, aren't we? We're there, and there's lots of prizes and stuff going on there as well.
0: Mike Tyson signed memorabilia.
2: Yeah, so that's
0: Tyson Fury short. Come and get it. It's there.
2: So yeah, there's quite a lot there, and
1: is it his boxer shorts?
0: No,
1: Mike Tyson's boxer shorts.
0: Boxing
1: shorts.
0: Yeah,
1: oh,
0: yeah, that's
1: see,
0: it.
1: Right,
0: no,
1: okay.
0: No, someone's not nicked his pants.
1: Oh, fantastic. Oh, they were signed.
0: Yeah.
1: Oh, brilliant. Well, I mean, if anyone's never been to Cobham, the facilities there are fantastic, aren't they? It's a wonderful bar. It's a great place to go and meet people. And obviously, this sounds like a wonderful day, like you say, a family day.
0: Yeah.
1: So I will advertise this over the next week or so. No, but we've got next week, haven't we? And then maybe you can report back to me how successful it was, because it's going to be a success.
0: Yeah, no question.
1: It's
0: going to be brilliant.
1: The weather's going to be great, and obviously a wonderful opportunity to to remember, isn't it, really? You know, your wife and such like. Does your daughter play football?
2: No, she doesn't. She do you know what, I should have a mention of my daughter as well, because obviously I've been through what I've been through, but she, you know, for at nine at the time, just the courage, the resilience that she's shown has been incredible. Mm. And I can't be any more proud of her. She dances, so I'm a dance dad. I've had to learn quite quickly what that's about, but she she's doing incredible. She's doing well at school, and and dances, I just love watching her perform. So just shout out to her, because she's been like I say, incredible.
1: Yes.
0: Up the curry.
1: So drop a few names in. We always with Jamie Moores. He's playing for both teams, is he?
0: Yeah, we got Luke Burbage. He's going to be coming to play.
1: Is he?
0: Nathan Walker. So wear the biggest shin pads possible. We've got Asa Phillips. We give a shout out to Ellis George, because Ellis George has been there for about 10 years.
2: Yeah.
1: Okay.
0: Yeah, I don't know how he does it. He's got a big belly on him, but he still plays well.
2: He's a player.
0: Who else we got?
2: Groover's coming back. Be nice to get him back on the pitch. Mr. Goals.
0: Andrew Dilworth.
1: Okay.
0: He used to be the manager at Cobham.
1: Right.
0: He's going to be managing the side.
1: Okay.
2: Gary Reeves is managing one of the other sides.
0: That's it. And then I'm trying to think now.
2: There's a lot of old lads who are coming back in and playing. And playing? Well. So Brandon Randall's coming back in.
1: Oh, Dan right,
2: Edwards,
1: yeah.
2: And stuff like that. So a lot of my
1: close
2: mates. Yeah. I've got a few mates of mine. There's a few of the older boys who are a little bit nervous. I know that they've kind of said, "Oh, I need to get a run in." I was like, "Don't worry, it's not that heavy." But they're about nervous about getting on the pitch. But it should be the game itself is going to be quite light, but it's about kind of enjoying it and being back out on the pitch with some of the lads I used to play with. Again, getting the run around by some of the lads.
0: I think the girls are going to do the kicking most.
2: Yeah, so.
0: Honestly, I manage them and they don't mind a little kicking. So that's going to be a good laugh for them as well.
1: Well, we've got the Pool Town Ladies going part of my 10 to follow this year.
0: Oh, okay.
1: I'm going to try and involve the ladies more, because it's growing so much. Absolutely. in our county, isn't it?
0: It's so good.
1: It's amazing, yeah.
0: Yeah.
1: Which is really good. And, we've just got about 40 seconds to go, but... I mean, you've done a lot. So you run the London Marathon.
2: The London Marathon was for my uncle, passed away from brain tumour. So that's for the brain tumour charity.
1: Right.
2: He was part of the committee and stuff like that.
1: Yeah, yeah.
2: And,
1: it's July the 11th. It's 3 o'clock kickoff. It's a family do. It's going to be wonderful. Come and support it. And good luck to Cobham next year. Lovely to see you guys. Thank you so much for coming on the show. And I can't remember who said it. Well, Bournemouth Sports, of course, are here next week.
0: Yeah.
1: And thank you very much for listening, everybody. It'll be available on the podcast.
0: Up the Cobham.
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You heard two early incarnations of Clapton there, firstly from 1966 with John Mayall, a double A-side with Lonely Years and Bernard Jenkins, a rare recording with only 500 copies pressed. That was followed by John Mayall's Blues Breakers and an old Freddie King song, Hideaway. Well, Eric's first real fame came with the Yardbirds, and this was top three single, For Your Love.

Yardbirds, and of course most famous for accommodating not only Eric Clapton as guitarist in their short run, but also for accommodating Jimmy Page and Jeff Beck at some stage. Now, the 60s was a very turbulent time for Eric, and no sooner had he found one collaboration, he was then off to another. This comes from a collaboration with Ginger Baker and Jack Bruce. They were seen as an elite trio, the cream, if you will. And this is the cream with I Feel Free.

Well, firstly there, I Feel Free from a Fresh Cream album, and then White Room from Wheels on Fire album. Well, Cream just produced 3 studio albums, and it wasn't long before Eric wanted to move on. And then he formed another supergroup along with Ginger Baker and Stevie Winwood. This is Blind Faith.

blind faith there. Firstly, presence of the Lord, and then can't find my way home. Well, just one album was drawn from this supergroup, then Clapton went on to another musical direction. Well, it wouldn't be possible for this hour-long show to include all the Eric Clapton collaborations, but one noteworthy one was the union with this song, his uncredited guitar solo on this George Harrison composition for the Beatles, While My Guitar Gently Weeps.

Well, firstly there, the Harrison penned While My Guitar Gently Weeps, then the Harrison Clapton song Badge, written for Cream's album Goodbye. Well, now, another two songs together, and Eric has done a lot of collaborations. These two are from collaboration with J.J. Cale, and he first recorded this song After Midnight for his first solo album in 1970. This is Eric Clapton, After Midnight.

Well, firstly, you heard there the live favourite After Midnight, and then from 2006 collaboration with JJ Cale, From the Road to Escondido was the album track Anyway the Wind Blows. Well, 1987 saw a resurgence of Clapton's popularity, possibly from the Live Aid performance 2 years earlier, and the album August was top five. This is from that album with Tina Turner, Tearing Us Apart.

we have three more tracks left from this Rock Family Trees edition with Eric Clapton, and we must mention Derek and the Dominoes. Not that most famous track, though, but this is two tracks from their first album. Firstly is Derek and the Dominoes, Tell the Truth.

0: A lovely thorn tree in the garden, the second track there from Layla and Assorted Love Songs album by Derek and the Dominoes. So we have one track left now from this Rock Family Trees. Incidentally, next month, Rock Family Trees will be on Jeff Lynne and ELO. So the last track has to be his most famous track, and this is from his best-selling album, The Unplugged. This is Eric Clapton and Layla.
1: See if you can spot this one.

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The Hollies and Gasoline Alley Bread. That was written by Roger Cook, Roger Greenaway and Tony McCauley. A UK top 20 hit for The Hollies in October of 1970. And 1970 is my featured year for the next hour here on Hope FM.

Robbie Gentry and Glen Campbell, and All I Have to Do is Dream. It was recorded on the 23rd of January 1969. That was at Capitol Records Studios in Hollywood, but it was a UK number three hit in January of 1970. It had previously been a US and US number one for the Everly Brothers in 1958. Here's Vanity Fair.

Vanity Fair and Hitchin' a Ride. That was their final UK Top 20 chart appearance, number 16 in February of 1970. They were formed in Rochester in 1966 by school friends Trevor Bryce and Tony Golden. The band is still active, albeit with a different lineup over the years. Here's BJ Thomas.

Thomas, I Just Can't Help Believing, written by Barry Mann and Cynthia Well, and was a 1970 hit for BJ Thomas. Got number 9 on the Billboard Hot 100 and number 1 on the Easy Listening chart. He re-recorded it with Vince Gill in 2013. Elvis Presley covered it on That's the Way It Is in 1970, recorded live at the International Hotel in Las Vegas, and the UK single released in 1971. Presley's version reached number 6 in the UK and number 12 in Ireland.

5 and Everybody Get Together, number 8 on the UK singles chart in March of 1970, and it was their final UK top 30 appearance. You can also find it on their penultimate studio album called If Somebody Loves You.

Aretha Franklin and Don't Play That Song, You Lied, written by Ahmet Ertegun and Betty Nelson. She was the wife of Benny King, and it was first recorded by Benny King in 1962. Aretha Franklin's version was a single taken from her 1970 album Spirit in the Dark. 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

1970 had 14 UK number ones, and that was one of them. Edison Lighthouse, Love Grows Where My Rosemary Goes. 5 weeks at number one. That was during January and February.

radio star. Love is a many splendid thing. And that comes from his debut solo album, which was released in March of 1970. It was called Sentimental Journey, produced by George Martin. And the album is a collection of pre-rock and roll standards that he recorded from his childhood in Liverpool. And it was the first studio album by an individual Beatle to embrace a popular music form. And he got to number 7 on the UK album chart. That was in April of 1970.

That's Melanie Safko with Ruby Tuesday, written by Mick Jagger and Keith Richards of the Rolling Stones, and it was her first UK top 10 hit, number 9 in November of 1970. Hello to Nurse Marion, big fan of Hope FM and a regular listener to this show. Thank you very much for listening. This one's for you.

Tremolos, Me and My Life, originally formed as Brian Paul and the Tremolos. That was in Dagenham in 1958, and they are still going. Their discography is quite impressive. 15 studio albums, 3 EPs, 1 live album, 16 compilation albums, and 52 singles. Here's hello to Ian and Karen, listening locally on 90.1 FM. 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Thank you very much for listening. This one's for you.

Madonna with All Kinds of Everything, representing Ireland in the 1970 Eurovision Song Contest, and the winning entry with 32 points. The contest took place in Amsterdam. That was on the 21st of March 1970. It was the 15th edition of the contest, and 12 countries took part. The UK entry, this was it.

Mary Hopkin, Knock Knock, Who's There? That was a UK entry to the 1970 Eurovision Song Contest, and we came second with 26 points.

Beatles and Let It Be. That's a single and title track to their 12th and final studio album. It was conceived by Paul McCartney as a return to simple rock and roll, but the project was plagued by tension, with George Harrison briefly walking out during rehearsals. The sessions did produce their famous rooftop concert featuring Billy Preston on keyboards, and producer Phil Spector later added orchestral overdubs. Controversial at the time, but despite mixed reviews, Let It Be topped the charts worldwide and remains a powerful, if uneasy, farewell. And this is from another final album.

Simon and Garfunkel, Bridge Over Troubled Water, title track to the best-selling UK album of 1970 and 1971, spending 33 weeks at number one on the album chart and 331 weeks in the top 100, and reported to have sold over 25 million copies worldwide.

That's the Kinks with Ape Man. You've been listening to the Sensational 70s with Derek here on Hope FM. 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

Berry and Sweet Little Rock and Roller. That's a single from October 1958, and you can also find it on his 1959 album, Berry is on Top. Welcome along to the Rock and Roll Hour with Derek here on Hope FM. Here's Neil Sedaka.

Neil Sedaka and I Go Ape, written by Neil Sedaka and Howard Greenfield and released as a single. That was in January of 1959. He was born on the 13th of March 1939. That was in New York City. Singer, songwriter and pianist. Beginning his career in 1957, he sold millions of records worldwide and wrote or co-wrote over 500 songs for himself and other artists, collaborating mostly with lyricists Howard Greenfield and Phil Cody. He released 26 studio albums and approximately 70 singles in his lifetime. Sadly, he passed away on the 27th of February 2026. He was 86 years old.

0: Boney Maroney, number 14 on the US charts and number 11 on the UK singles charts in 1957. You can also find it on his 1959 debut album. Here's Larry Williams. Also included on the album is Dizzy Miss Lizzy. Here's the Beatles with a live version.
1: Can I do a song called Dizzy Miss Lizzy?

Beatles and Dizzy Miss Lizzy from the album The Beatles at the Hollywood Bowl. That was recorded in August 1965 at the Hollywood Bowl Amphitheatre. That's in Los Angeles, but not released until May 1977.

Roy Orbison and Crying. Number 2 on the US Billboard Singles Chart. That was in October of 1971. Kept off the top spot by this.

0: Ray Charles and Hit the Road Jack. 2 weeks at number one on the US Billboard Hot 100. That was in 1961, blocking Roy Orbison and Crying from reaching the top spot.
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Everly Brothers and Temptation, originally recorded by Bing Crosby with Lenny Hayton and his orchestra for the 1933 film Going Hollywood. The Everly Brothers had a UK number one with it in 1961. Here's Mike Berry and the Outlaws.

Mike Berry and the Outlaws with Just a Little Too Much, written by Johnny Burnett and originally recorded by Ricky Nelson. That was in 1959. Mike Berry's version is from his 1998 album, Rock and Roll Days.

That is Elvis impersonator Neil Pepper and Stairway to Heaven. Yes, that's the Led Zeppelin cover in a rock and roll style. And that comes from a Australian CD, Stairways to Heaven. That's from 1992. And it's a compilation of 22 different artists covering just that one track.

0: Piltdown Men and Piltdown Rides Again, American rock and roll instrumental group from Hollywood, and that's their follow-up to the big 1960 hit McDonald's Cave. Three in a row now of covers of some classic rock and roll tracks, starting with this one.
1: I run it to and fro, hard working at the mail, never fail.

row there of covers of some classic rock and roll tracks. We started with The Hollies and Too Much Monkey Business. That was written by Chuck Berry in 1959, and The Hollies version there comes from their 1964 album In the Hollies Style, which was their second studio album. Then it was Simon and Garfunkel with the live version of Bye Bye Love, and that comes from their fifth and final studio album, Bridge Over Troubled Water, from 1970. And that track was made famous by the Everly Brothers in 1957. And finally, it was Daniel O'Donnell and Teenager in Love. That's from his 2003 album, Daniel in Blue Jeans. And that track was originally a hit for Dion and the Belmonts in 1959.

0: Lewis and Money. That comes from his second studio album, Jerry Lee's Greatest. That was released on the Sun Record label in December 1961.
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Presley and Treat Me Nice. That's the B-side to the single Jailhouse Rock, released on the 24th of September 1957. It's hello to Steve, listening in Solihull. Big fan of Hope FM and big fan of the Rock and Roll Hour. Thank you very much for listening, Steve. This one's for you.

Pritchard and The Shadows, A Girl Like You. That was written by Jerry Lordan and released as a single in June 1961. And that got number 3 on the UK charts. 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You're an Ely in Cambridgeshire. Big fans of Hope FM and the Rock and Roll Hour. Thank you very much for listening. This one's for you.

Buddy Holly and Raining in My Heart, recorded on the 21st of October 1958 and released as the B-side to the single It Doesn't Matter Anymore on the 5th of January 1959. It was also included on Buddy Holly's first greatest hits compilation album, The Buddy Holly Story. It was also a UK top 30 hit for Leo Sayer in 1978. Here he is.

Radio Sayer and More Than I Can Say. That's a single from 1980, written by Sonny Curtis and Jerry Allison of the Crickets. Their version was recorded in 1959, soon after Buddy Holly's death, and released as a single in 1960.

and no other voice can say the words. My heart must hear to ever sing again. The words you used to whisper low.

All Alone Am I, number 7 on the UK singles chart and number 3 on the US Billboard Hot 100 in 1962. It's time for me to go. You've been listening to the Rock and Roll Hour with Derek here on Hope FM. 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
7: There's a difference between believing in Jesus Christ and truly following him. Most of us have made the first move, but discipleship, that deep daily surrender of your own will, that's another journey altogether, and it costs something. Today on Insight for Living, Chuck Swindoll will identify four truths every sincere follower of Christ needs to hear. Truths not learned in a classroom, but in the crucible of real life. So, let's get started as Chuck opens his Bible to John chapter 18 to present a message entitled, The Cup That He Drank.

0: John chapter 18. Will you do that? John 18. Now, this is a threatening situation here. The setting, verses 1 to 3, they've had the last meal together, Jesus and his followers. The upper room teaching is over. It's not included here. In fact, it just says in verse 1 of when Jesus had finished these words, no doubt referring to his teaching in that Last Supper as well as his prayer as he's on his way to the Garden of Gethsemane just before he's taken under arrest. His prayer to the Father is completed. He and his 11 remain together and they're making their way to the Garden of Gethsemane. Verse 4. Knowing all the things that were coming upon him. By the way, in the distance he can hear the clatter of the swords and the chains and the sight of the torches flickering in the darkness. Verse 3 concludes they came with lanterns and torches and weapons. Why? They expected a fight. Look at the surprising surrender. Whom do you seek? Look at this. They say, Jesus the Nazarene. He said, I am he. That's me. Judas was also standing with them, and when he said to them, verse 6, I am he, they drew back and fell to the ground. He said to them, I am he. And so they're picking themselves up off the ground, and so he says to them, helping them back up, let me help you up there. Who do you seek? Jesus the Nazarene. I am he. I'm the one. And since I'm the one, let these others go their way. Release them. Now, Simon Peter, don't you love these little vignettes when Simon shows up? Give me that sword. Give me that. And what he does, he takes one of these little two-edged swords, one that appears on the front of the Bible here, this Machaira, and lifts it over his head, and comes down on a helmet, and he severs an ear. You know, Peter. Don't do that kind of thing. You know why he did it? Because he's not a disciple. You fight your own battles in the flesh. You do things that are stupid, dumb things, rash things, sometimes improper things. Because you're not being led deeply by the Lord. You're being led by your own will. I mean, you love my illustrations about this, but when we drive, it kicks in just automatically. You've been in traffic and you want trying to get there, and then some dude pulls in. How few of us go, please? Not a problem. Come on. Yeah. Someone else? Yeah, come on. Because if you do that, the guy behind you, get in the lane. Why? Because we want to stay in the lane. I often think we'll almost give up our lives for one space in the traffic lane. It's unbelievable. Why? Because we're selfish. Suddenly you've gotten into a real world stuff. Multiply that by 100 different examples and you know what I'm talking about. In life, before we cluck our tongues at Peter for cutting off his dude's ear, we got to realize we've cut off a lot of ears in the flesh. We're good at that. And invariably, if our heart is right, a little later we regret it. Deeply regret it. Jesus seems like he spends all 3.5 years mentoring Peter. So he says to Peter, put the sword into the sheath. Now, I have the feeling, forgive this if I'm out of bounds here. I don't think he just said, Peter, please put up the sword. I think he got a little exercised, shall we say. Put the sword away. I learned when I was growing up that when my mother gritted her teeth and called my middle name, not a good plan, not a good time to be alive. And if Peter had a middle name, that's where it came in, right there. In fact, he uses it for the great sentence, the question. The cup the Father has given me. Look at that. Not the one I came up with. The cup which the Father has given me, shall I not drink it? The cup. The cup. Those are the words of a surrendered will. Had a man say to me following the first service today, for the first time in as long as I can remember, I'm putting the sword in the sheath. And he cried. He described his life very briefly, just succinctly, as he described a self-willed life. He says, I'm tired of cutting off ears. Look at Jesus' words. Put the sword in the sheath, the cup in the sheath, the cup which the Father has given me, shall I not drink it? The cup. The Father's will. It means one thing to one person, something altogether different to someone else. For me, it meant where I wound up doing what I'm doing. For you, it means something altogether different. You know what? All the way through our ministry life, Cynthia and I have had people telling us as we were getting ready to make a move to go somewhere else that we shouldn't be doing it. People are just loaded with misinformation, and they can be so logical. I remember when we were leaving Irving to move to California. California! I mean, are you ready for that? There are no good families in California. There are no deep roots in California. In fact, the last words we heard, a lady put her elbows on the window beside my wife as we're getting ready to back out of our driveway, and she said, you know, the Lord gets blamed for a lot of stuff he has nothing to do with. How's that for a farewell? Have a great ministry. And we got there, and we didn't plan it. I went kicking and screaming. That's exactly where we ought to have been for as long as we should have been there. In fact, we were there so long, I was a part of the woodwork. This is great. This is wonderful. This is easy. And once the Lord heard the word easy, the cup. He's good with cups at just the right moment. So I get a call from Dallas Seminary thinking there's no way. Are you kidding? I've been out here so long. Man, they're going to name a street after me one of these days. Easy. I don't want it to be easy. I want you to be where I want you to be. I mean, back to Dallas? They know me there. But I want to go back to Dallas. You check the weather lately, Lord? So I had people there say, why on earth are you going to really tell us? What's the real reason? Tell us. Yeah, people do that too. Tell. Like there's somebody with a gun over here. Dude, tell me, he's getting ready to shoot you. Why are you going to be? It's part of doing the Father's will. So I get here and it begins to come clear. Come clear. Easy? Never once. I don't think there's been an easy day. Right? Absolutely. People see this and they see the growth and they think, boy, Chuck, you must be so proud. Are you kidding? I am shocked. I am surprised. I don't worry about empty seats. I'm amazed there are filled seats. Why? Because this isn't about me. You just happen to be witnessing a cup being drunk. You're seeing a disciple live his life. Forgive the personal reference. It's not meant out of pride. I guarantee it's not. If you could know the whole story, you'd know what I'm trying to say. I am in the place of his appointment to do what he wishes, and I've learned the hard way that if I fight it, I lose. And I should. But this isn't, again, about me. It's about you. You who are fighting it. This message is about drinking the cup the Father has given you. Let me give you four statements that will be true throughout the rest of your life. I've learned them by being crushed. I learned them in the process of still being crushed. I pass them on to you out of my own world of hurt, if you will, my own experiences. Get your pen ready. All of you who want to keep your sword in the sheath, take them in very carefully. Write them down. Put them where you'll read them later. You'll need them. Number one, for every disciple, there is a purpose to be fulfilled. For every disciple, there is a purpose to be fulfilled. When you move from the outer circle to the inner circle, at that time, there are a few special purposes God has planned for you. For Peter, it was the early formation of the church. God wasn't through with him. Peter would come to the place where he would finally be broken, having denied his Lord in a public place. And that purpose is a God-given mission. It's a divine plan. It's a mandate. It's a heaven-sent assignment. That's why he invites you to be a disciple. Until then, you fight the purpose. When you've broken through and you decide, I disclaim all lesser loyalties. I'm not going to do what my neighbors think I ought to do. I'm not going to do what my church members are confident I ought to do. I'm not going to do necessarily what my wife is thinking is the best thing to do. I'm counseling. I'm listening to her. But I got to do what I believe the Father would have me do. That's a lonely place to be. Why? There's a purpose there. There's a purpose. And when you've got a mate in life that sees that, she or he doesn't resist it. There's a God-given mission. There's a divine plan. There's a mandate. There's a heaven-sent assignment. Horatio Bonar put it this way. I dare not choose my lot. I would not if I might. Choose thou for me, my God. So shall I walk right. Take thou my cup, and it with joy or sorrow fill, as best to thee may seem. Choose thou my good or ill. Not mine the choice in things both great or small. Be thou my guide, my strength, my wisdom, and my all. Be that, Lord. Let your purpose be fulfilled. That's a man who's taken his cup. I want your will, Lord. I want the mate I choose for my life to be your choice for me. I don't want to be driven by just physical beauty or the person's money or lust or a good pedigree. I want your choice, Lord. Until then, I'll stay single. I want your individual for my life. I want your way. There's a purpose to be fulfilled. Here's the second. With every purpose, there is a cup to be drunk. With every purpose, there is a cup to be drunk. Maybe a challenging obstacle. Maybe a personal thorn in the flesh. Paul had that. It may be an individual who dogs your steps. But there is a cup to be drunk. There is a point where you, against even the logic of your decision, will make that decision, knowing it's the Father's plan. Why on earth would you go there? It could be a personal thorn you have to endure. It could be misunderstanding from others. It will require an attitude of acceptance. And with every purpose, there's a cup to be drunk. And that cup will taste bitter to you. It'll taste bitter. At the time, it'll be bitter. I'm not saying when you step into his will, from then on it's a downhill slide. I'm saying when you step into his will, that's when the meaning of the cross takes new dimensions. At seminary, we lose a baby. We lose a baby of all things. We have a miscarriage. We wanted that baby. The loss of the baby was a journey that I have never shared with anyone. It's too personal. 5 months along, that little cord wrapped around her neck, stillborn. There's a cup to be drunk. I could have said, why on the earth am I here? Is this the thanks I get for obeying? No, it's not like that. It doesn't work like that. It's not your will, it's his will. How perfect is the Father's plan? Perfect is the cross, but it's the cup. It's perfect because you didn't have to be nailed there. With every purpose, there's a cup to be drunk. Third, in every cup, there is pain to accept and endure. In every cup, there is pain to accept and endure, some discomfort, some daily cross that interferes and hurts, an affliction, the death of a dream, physical ailment and limitations. It's all part of it. It's doubtful God can use any of us greatly till he's hurt us deeply. I love V. Raymond Edmonds' little book where he mentions delay, the pain of delayed accomplishments, part of the cup, part of the pain. We like instant gratification, like instant results. Disciples, there's nothing instant. In every cup, there's pain to accept and endure. Number four, through every pain, there is victory to claim. Through every pain, there is victory to claim. Did you get them? Because you're going to need them. For every disciple, there's a purpose to be fulfilled. With every purpose, there's a cup to be drunk. In every cup, there is pain to be endured. Through every pain, there is victory to claim. I close with the writings and life of George Matheson. Please listen. M-A-T-H-E-S-O-N. Wrote the hymn, "O Love That Will Not Let Me Go." Almost blind by the time he finished school, completely blind by the time he entered ministry, and for 40 years he ministered totally blind. George Matheson. He attracted overflowing crowds who came to hear him preach and especially to hear him pray for 40 years. Other fellow ministers were afraid to hear his sermons because, as they put it, they are so great, we are tempted to plagiarism. George Matheson, blind, not only a preacher and a man of prayer, but a writer of song. In his wonderful work, Thoughts for Life's Journey, "My soul, reject not the place of thy prostration. It has ever been the robing room of royalty." That beautiful wording, robing room of royalty. "Ask the great ones of the past what has been the spot of their prosperity. They will say it was the cold ground on which I once was lying. Ask Abraham, he will point you to the sacrifice on Moriah. Ask Joseph, he will direct you to his dungeon in Egypt. Ask Moses, he will date his fortune from his danger in the Nile. Ask Ruth, she will bid you build her monument in the field of her toil. Ask David, he will tell you that his songs came in the night. Ask Job, he will remind you that God answered him out of the whirlwind of loss. Ask Paul, he will attribute his inspiration to the light that struck him blind. Ask one more, the Son of Man, he will answer, from the cold ground on which I was lying, Gethsemane ground, I received my scepter there." This is called the fellowship of his sufferings. And there's everything within us to resist it. Accept the cup. That's the model. That's why the cross continues to be that symbol for us. Bow with me, will you please? I know that today I've been speaking to a few impossible people. I know because I once was. I don't know how many times my mother would say to me, "Son, you are impossible." I don't know how many times my wife said to me, early in marriage, "You are impossible." The shame of it all is how many times God said to me, "You think you're impossible, but I have a cup for you." I don't know what your cup is. It may be physical affliction, maybe loss of a dream, maybe a broken romance, maybe a life of loneliness, feeling forgotten and obscure. It may be physical pain, maybe a mental breakdown, some heartbreaking something that God would use to deepen your commitment to him. If you've never met the Savior, now's the time. If you have played around with your faith, now's the time to move into the inner circle. Playground days are over. Lord, I pray that you'll use much of this in a deep and abiding and significant way in all our lives. Forgive us, our Father, for resisting the cup, for running from the cross, for pursuing what we wanted and missing altogether what it was you wanted. And then, having stopped us in our tracks, I pray that you will give us sensitive spirits to hear what you're saying and an open willingness to do where you're leading, to go there, to do it, and to rejoice in the victory of it. Now, Lord, dismiss us in this solemn moment with the realization that you are the one in charge. And if we've learned nothing else, enable us to learn that from this message. In the name of our submissive, matchless Master, we pray. Everyone sit. Amen.
1: What Chuck Swindoll has shared today cuts right to the heart of what it means to walk with Jesus Christ. Believing in him is the miracle of a moment, but becoming a true disciple is the journey of a lifetime, and that journey requires something most of us resist, surrendering our will to his. So, here's the question worth sitting with today. Are you still fighting the cup the Father has placed in your hand? If you're ready to go deeper, we have resources to help. In fact, Insight for Living has assembled a bundle of resources for this 12-part series on the attributes of God. 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Well, the 30th of June, tomorrow, is the day Insight for Living closes the accounting books on another ministry year. We'll also step into our 48th year of ministry globally and our 20th year as a locally registered charity in the UK. Chuck.
0: The first Monday in July 1979, that's when Insight for Living aired its very first radio program. I had no idea what was beginning that day. None. If someone had pulled back the curtain and shown me what God was about to do, I'm not sure my heart could have held the thrill. We were naive. We were stepping out in faith with a national program, and frankly, we had no business being that bold. But we were, and we did, and men and women responded in droves. Not because we were clever, not because we had some sophisticated strategy or a slick marketing plan. They responded because we heralded the only thing that has ever actually changed a human heart, the cross we proclaim. Nearly five decades later, nothing has changed, not one thing that matters. Yes, the reach has grown, the platforms have multiplied. We go places now that would have seemed like science fiction in 1979. Into phones, into earbuds, into languages and nations we could never have imagined on that first Monday morning. But the message, identical. It's the cross, always the cross. Look around at the world around you, bodies failing, relationships fractured, public discourse that sounds more like a brawl than a conversation, pain in every direction. And right in the middle of all of it, we get to be dispensers of truth, God's truth, the kind that doesn't shift with the headlines or bend with the culture. That's an extraordinary privilege. As we approach June 30th, nearly 46 years after that very first broadcast, I want to invite you to join what God is already doing. Insight for Living carries the light into dark corners we haven't even reached yet. from our very first day until now. Let's keep going together.
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2: James said the uncontrolled tongue is an indication of an undisciplined life. 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
1: 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Do that later though, because right now Dr. Youssef continues his life-changing series, The 12 Evidences of Faith.
2: We're literally halfway through a series of 12 messages from the Epistle of James about 12 evidence of saving faith in our lives. And this is number 6. And I want to tell you at the outset that of all the 12, the ones we already saw, the ones we'll be seeing, I am conscious of this one the most. I am conscious of this one the most because I have made my fair share of blunders. I have said and written many things that I wish I can take back, but alas, I can't. That is why now I am constantly, not just a daily basis, several times throughout the day, I'm asking the Holy Spirit of God to control not just my tongue and my lips, but to control my thoughts. And at no more time that this is important than when I preach and teach and give advice. Sometimes I'm called upon to give, speak a word, and I send one of those telegraphic prayers to the Lord. And same thing, control what I'm saying, control what I'm thinking. But this is really an important message to those who are involved in teaching and preaching. Now, there's an application for all of us, as I'm going to show you. But specifically, he's speaking to those who preach and teach. And my goodness, if there is a message that many of us in the pulpits need to have, is this message of controlling our tongue. Here's what he says, chapter 3, verse 1. Not many of you should presume to be teachers, my brothers. Why? He gives us the answer. We who teach, that is publicly or privately, will be judged strictly. There's a whole set of criterion by which God is going to judge those of us who teach and preach. Those who teach or preach or lead in any way, and that, by the way, includes parents, because God placed you in your home to be a leader, to lead your children, to lead your family. We must always approach that leadership role, that call of God, whether it be in the home or the church or in the business or whatever it might be, we must approach this with a sense of awe. Yes. Awe. Yes. And I tell you the reason, every time I stand up here, my knees knock, and I'm so glad you can't see them. And even though I've been 40 plus years in the ministry, they still knock every time I get up to speak. Why? Because it's very simple. The Bible is filled with examples of those who've ministered or served out of selfish ambitions, and they paid a consequence. They did not have to wait for eternity to be judged. They were judged right on the spot. In Acts chapter 5, the Bible tells us about a couple who were filled with selfish ambitions, and they dropped dead right in the church. Selfish ambitions are too common in the church. These words should be sobering to every one of us, whether we speak in public or lead by example. Amen. Having said that, I believe the Bible teaches something called holy ambition. Holy ambition is very different from selfish ambition. Holy ambition is something that God places in our hearts. Let me tell you the example of that holy ambition. Holy ambition is for servanthood, not lordship and lording it over people. Holy ambition is for self-giving, not self-gratifying. Holy ambition is for edifying others, not ourselves. Holy ambition is for being a conduit of God in serving and ministering, not exploiting God's people. Why? Because words have power, according to James. The tongue has power. In fact, verse 2, James basically said that we all, every one of us, have some issues in our lives. That's why we put it today. That we all have some issues that we're working on. I know some issues I have been working on all my Christian life. Still working on. And he said, yes, every one of us does. Bring him constantly under submission of the Holy Spirit. Constantly bring him under the blood of Jesus Christ. Constantly trying to be surrendered to him so that he may empower me to overcome. Because we have not reached perfection yet. We will one day when we get to heaven. The process of sanctification. It's day by day becoming like Christ. But James said the uncontrolled tongue is an indication of an undisciplined life. That a disciplined tongue is an indication of a consecrated life, or a life that is in the process of being sanctified. In Matthew 12:37, here's what Jesus said. Listen carefully. For by your words you will be acquitted, and by your words you'll be condemned. Jesus is talking specifically about salvation. I remember a guy not long ago said to me, I don't want all this stuff about Jesus. What has he done? He basically, with his own words, he condemned himself. Nobody condemned him. He condemned himself. That's what Jesus is saying. And he is condemned unless he repents. What you and I say with our mouths is very important. In fact, I can tell you that I personally pray Psalm 141:3 several times a day. Not just once, several times a day. Set a guard over my mouth, O Lord. Keep watch over the door of my lips. I do this whether I'm speaking to a large group or a small group, or I'm speaking to one person, giving advice. That's my telegraphic prayer. And James here is very anxious for us to understand the power of the tongue. Because there was an oral society, everything was transmitted by the

both the rudder and the bit are small implements in comparison to the object that they guide or lead or drive. He said, just like the bit moves the horse to where you want it to go, right or left, just as the rudder moves the ship, so is the tongue. Amen. Moves a person. What is James saying? Listen carefully, please. He is saying that the words of our mouth can spew out hate or words of love. That we can use it to curse and cause affliction, or we can bring words of healing. Amen. We can use it to share the love of Christ with someone, or we can use it to turn somebody off the gospel of Jesus Christ. In fact, I know I'm safe in saying that this is the most common sin among Christians. An untamed tongue. But James is not even finished yet with these metaphors. He's piling them one after another. Why? To intensify the image of the destructive power that can be for the tongue. Verse 5. Consider what a great forest is set on fire by a small spark. I think we all have seen out west in California and thousands and thousands and thousands of acres that it literally charred, burned, spark, just a spark. Verse 5, what a great forest is set on fire by a small spark. It moves and it leaves nothing in its wake. All charred rubble and ashes, that's all you see when the bushfire is over. James is not exaggerating here. He really is not. He is saying an untamed tongue, that uncontrolled tongue, undisciplined, spiritually speaking, tongue can be like that spark that ignites a bushfire, a firestorm, that torching everything in its path. Before I get carried away, I want to summarize to you five ways in which a tongue can sit ablaze and things on fire. The first one, that the tongue can ignite the fire through gossip. Through gossip. Oh, we excuse gossip as kind of one of those minor things and harmless pastime. But Romans chapter 1, verse 29, the Apostle Paul lists gossip along with the list of many evils, including malice and strife and deceit and even murder. It's in the list. In 1 Timothy 5:13, Paul said, idlers, gossipers, and busybodies are dangerous for a church. Listen to me. Our lower nature, the old nature that has not been sanctified yet, we love this stuff, and we love to spread it. Move it out. Why do our lower nature love this stuff? Because it makes us feel important. It really does. It makes us feel that we are in the know. Yeah. It makes us feel puffed up. We know something. Here's how we go about it. You know, I don't know all the details about such or such. I don't really have all the facts about such or such. Or I don't know whether it's true or not, but rumor has it. Oh, my goodness. Rumor has it. Doesn't matter who gets hurt in the process. Rumor has it. If you've ever been a victim of malicious gossip, you'll understand exactly what James is saying here. I wanted to hear me right. The best way to neutralize gossip is to stop it in its tracks. In Matthew 18, 15 to 20, the Lord Jesus gives us the manual. It is the manual of how to go about in order to stop gossip dead in its tracks. The second thing, the tongue can ignite a fire of profanity, obscenity. Ephesians 4:29 and following, Paul said, do not let any unwholesome talk come out of your mouth. Any unwholesome talk. Somebody said, Michael, we don't understand. He or she provoked me to it. You don't understand. He or she drove me to it. Nobody can force you to do anything you don't want to do. God gave us the power of the tongue for one reason, and that's to build one another up.

0: to communicate grace to one another, uplift one another. The third thing, the tongue can ignite a fire through utterance of lies or insinuations. What mechanism did Satan use in order to cause Adam and Eve to fall in the Garden of Eden? Lie. He used a lie. That's the mechanism he used. It was a lie. And knowingly or unknowingly, when people tell lies, they can destroy lives, they can destroy families, and they can destroy churches. Lying is not only prohibited in the ninth commandment, but if you listen to Proverbs 6:16 says, listen carefully, there are six things the Lord hates, sevens that are detestable to him, haughty eyes and lying tongue, a man who stirs up dissension among brothers. You say, what's an insinuation? What's an innuendo? They are equally perverse as lying. Listen carefully. It is an indirect remark that intends to suggest something that is disparaging, something that is derogatory about someone. It is planting of a destructive idea without coming out and stating it plainly. Here's what the scientists call it. They call insinuation a passive, aggressive, verbal violence. I mean, I really say, well, what does it mean for a simple guy like me? Listen carefully, I'm going to tell you. It means that an individual tries to hurt another that's aggressive, yet without being caught in so doing. That's passive. That's the passive part. Listen to me. That does not mean, this is very important, that we should not speak the truth about issues and about people. You heard me enough. I talk about false teachers all the time. I mean, there is nothing wrong speaking the truth, warning people, if we know the facts. The fourth thing the tongue ignites a fire is by magnifying the faults of others. There are some people who really think, they genuinely think, that they can build themselves up by putting somebody down. Actually, it backfires every time. Trust me. In all criticism, and I know probably every one of us been a recipient of some of those at some point. Your colleague at work, friend in business, somebody somewhere criticized you. Home, member of the family. But I want to tell you that in all criticism, there is an unmistakable assumption. Do you know what it is? Some of you probably guessed it. I could do a better job than that person that I'm criticizing can. It's just an assumption. How do you use my tongue for righteousness? Is to use it to build up others. Build them up. Build them up. Those who have saving faith show the evidence of it by encouraging people, lifting people up, motivating them. Number five, the tongue ignites a fire not only by words are spoken, but the way the tone of those words are uttered. Now that's important. The tone of voice can either intensify our words or cancel out their meaning altogether. And beloved, let me tell you something. I catch myself doing that a lot. I catch myself many times using the wrong tone, and then I stop at the moment. I say, let me rephrase that. I'm not really rephrasing it. I'm just changing the tone because I immediately recognize that that tone was not very good, was not honoring to God, and I change it immediately. How can we discipline the tongue? Oh, my goodness. If anything like me, you say, man, that's hard. Yes, but it's not impossible. Nothing's impossible with God. Question. Can I simply choose to control my tongue? Can I do it? Can my sheer willpower put an end to any of these bad habits that we talked about here, the five things, whether it be gossip or swearing and lying or fault finding or causing hurt or division, whatever it is? Can we self-will it? You know what James's answer would be? No. No, you can't. Look at verse 7. All kinds of animals, birds, reptiles, and creatures of the sea are being tamed and are being tamed. Verse 8. But no man can tame the tongue. This is downright depressing. It is depressing. But listen, it gets worse. It really does. It gets worse. The tongue is a restless evil full of deadly poison. Even now, with all of our advanced science and technology, even now with all, well, we can send a man to the moon, or we can send a ship to Mars and control it from the earth, and all of that stuff, we still can't control the tongue. Do you know why? Because we can't control the heart. That's why. And that's why our words are one moment praising God, and another moment we are doing things that are dishonoring to God's word. So, James' conclusion is this. The problem is not so much the tongue, although he focused on it. It's the spring. It's the well. And if the spring is taken care of, whether it's got sweet water or poison water, is going to show up in the tongue. And that's what he's trying to tell us here. And so James' conclusion, take care of the problem, the root of it. The spring, the heart, the tongue will take care of itself. And that is why he goes on to say, my brothers, this should not be. What is he saying? He is saying, what you cannot do, the Holy Spirit can do in you. What you cannot control, the Holy Spirit can control within you. What you cannot tame, the Holy Spirit can tame for you. Yes. He can control the heart, and when the heart is under his submission, when the heart is yielded to him, the tongue will praise God, will bless people, will encourage people, will uplift people. Amen. And not just once or twice, but all day long. Amen. Beloved, I know many of you have experienced the power of the Holy Spirit working in you, as I have, in areas that by nature we could not change. He changed in us. How does the Holy Spirit empower us to overcome lots of stuff? I will never understand until I get to heaven, but he does. But I said in the last message that if I need the surgery, and I place myself in the trustworthiness of a surgeon and lay myself bare at that table, be cut on, how much more should I lay myself bare on the table of the chief surgeon who loves us so, who never hurts us? He only does whatever he does, even it may appear as hurt, but it's for good, for the good. Trust him to examine your life on a daily basis and transform your life, because he can and he will. When you give him control of your heart, the tongue is going to follow, and the tongue is going to be filled with praise and with joy, with affirmation, with encouragement, with uplifting words, and with thanksgiving.
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